0: man, there's a lot that comes up.
1: Yeah.
0: Because that's been talked about a lot over the years. Potentially.
1: Right. But they tried to do this last year before he signed with the Kings and the Rockets. I know they had no money. I don't even know if they had money for... I actually think the Rockets legitimately could not sign him. Even not the minimum, nothing. So... maybe there's something there. You get Fred VanVleet back. I know he reworked his deal. Reed Sheppard, he didn't play horribly this past season, but Russ doesn't have to be point guard. You know, he's played anywhere from 1, 2, or 3.
0: Mm-hmm.
1: So I think it makes sense. I mean, the Rockets definitely need something.
0: I don't know how much there actually is to this story, though, because this is from heavy.com. Many following the league have been wondering where Westbrook would end up. Listen to this phrasing. One team has emerged as heavily urged to sign him. The team is the Houston Rockets. According to Jay Santos at Sports Illustrated, the Rockets are a serious destination for Westbrook, who could just be signing on a veteran minimum deal to pay for his 19th season in the league. Considering Westbrook's willingness to accept a veteran minimum contract and show leadership in various roles as a journeyman, Houston's front office should at least reach out with an offer. So again, I don't know if anybody actually has shown interest on either side, but you have somebody speculating wildly, perhaps, in the media that, hey, that would be a good fit.
1: Yeah.
0: These are the type of things that drive me crazy.
1: I know. And we just got past one today. Let's not take on another one.
0: Right.
1: And as is tradition, anytime we bring up Russ, somebody wants to bring Russ back. And as soon as you said it, Whitey, it's like saying Beetlejuice three times.
0: Mm-hmm.
1: You have the 5-3-0 saying if the Kings 20 games in determine they really need a backup PG, and if Russ is still unsigned, will the Kings pull the trigger? I do think that's an interesting thought, just as far as the looming relegation. Like if Neek and to a lesser degree, Emmanuel Sharpe and Malik Monk, if it's just not working, Whitey, and you're staring, hey, how bad would it have to be, right? We're 3-17, and we really don't want relegation. Do we bring it, if Russ is available, would we bring him in? I actually think that's a fascinating question from the 5-3-0, and it really just comes down to how much they fear relegation, because it would stymie, in my opinion, A-Cuff's growth. I to a lesser degree, A-Cuff's growth, but I do think it would stymie Neek Clifford. And I don't know if Emmanuel Sharpe is ever going to be a playmaker, but a little bit of Emmanuel Sharpe. The way I'll answer it, because, you know, Malik Monk, I don't think has a long-term future with the Kings. But the way I'll answer it is that they need Neek Clifford to kind of find a role here. And it then becomes, and let's not forget, they had to trade something to get back into that first round a couple of years ago. It becomes, is Neek Clifford's development worth possible relegation? That's what it comes down to.
0: The only way I could really see a fit, a really good fit, good for all parties involved between the Kings and Russ, would be if he's unsigned, and then you get somewhere around halfway through the year or a little further, and, you know, heaven forbid, if A-Cuff were not able to play for some reason, mm-hmm. all of a sudden the Kings, as you say, if they're looking at, man, we don't want to be relegated, and we really need somebody, a point guard. You know, Russ is out there.
1: Yeah.
0: That I could see where he, you know, if he's still out there, look, for him, if he could come in and do everything that he got to do here last year, it's like, you let me run the show, I'll do it. That I could see working. Short of that, I don't see it as a good fit. And I also don't think there's that type of fit for Russ anywhere else in the league.
1: I know I don't either. But then that becomes, what are we talking about then? Then that's a Kuminga question. Not no disrespect to Russ, because he's a Hall of Famer, but that's the same thing we were saying about Kuminga. He can, you know, Russ can want something, but if nobody's offering that to him, then you have to change what you want or mm-hmm. not. And like Jerry said, retire.
0: Yeah. Or I don't know. I mean, if he loves basketball, you know, that much, just loves playing, I'm sure there's lots of teams overseas that would love to have him.
1: And you can do what, they will let Russ do whatever you want.
0: Mm-hmm.
1: Worse isn't the right term, but if you were a future Hall of Famer, how would you want to go out, right? Or here are your three options. And let's eliminate just retiring, because that's the easy one, right? So your options are to play on a team and not get a ton of minutes in the NBA on another minimum deal, go overseas and run the show. What would you do between those two, Whitey? Because the obvious one is to just retire.
0: But and I'm Russ.
1: If you're Russ, what would you rather do?
0: I'm guessing that Russ really likes the opportunity to continue to add to his legacy in the NBA.
1: I agree.
0: And I could be totally wrong. I don't know him. Russ, if you're watching, I don't know you. But that's my guess. And so I'm wondering if, go overseas? Yeah, I want to play in the NBA.
1: Right.
0: I want to continue moving up some of these lists.
1: Yeah.
0: So my guess is, to answer your question, if I'm Russ, I'm really not that interested in going to play in Spain or somewhere.
1: There's no way he's going overseas. Like I said, I don't know him either, but there's no way. I do have something, Whitey. This is an update on the Harrison Bader stuff.
0: Harrison Bader, okay.
1: Yeah, from John. Here's the statement from Buster Posey.
0: Okay, so Harrison Bader, the guy we found out, he injured himself by riding a scooter into the back of a fire truck
1: at 1:50 in the morning.
0: And then the fire truck ran over his foot?
1: Yes. This is the statement. And yeah, 1:50 in the morning around the downtown bars in the Marina District in San Francisco. It was reported by Matt Lively that Harrison Bader was seen at multiple bars that night. Hey, we ain't judging, but you know, when something happens, it happens. So this is a statement from Giants president of baseball operations, Buster Posey, on Harrison Bader. Over the weekend, Harrison Bader was involved in an accident that has delayed Harrison's prior treatment timeline for plantar fasciitis and, unfortunately, his return to the field. We are still investigating the circumstances of the accident, but we will be suspending payment to Harrison until he is able to resume performing services for the club. So they're going to try. I mean, feels like they're going to try to void his contract.
0: Mm-hmm.
1: When is the last time, outside of our guy from Miami,
0: yeah,
1: as soon as I said that, Major League Baseball, and there's one, it's kind of a dark, I would say, the Wander Franco thing.
0: Yeah.
1: But
0: you sure you want to wander down this
1: path?
0: No.
1: I'm just saying, injuries. When is the last time a player's contract got voided for an injury that wasn't baseball related or sports related?
0: Not an injury, but I think don't guys get dock pay for repeated PED violations?
1: Okay.
0: Which I think
1: so maybe Tatis or any of those guys.
0: Yeah. But that wasn't your question.
1: But this is, long story short, another random, stupid story from the Giants.
0: This is why you end up with some of these stories that don't make sense. And he's in the Hall of Fame now. Everything's good. But like Jeff Kent, when he was riding his motorcycle and fell off.
1: Yeah.
0: And it's like, what happened? Oh, I was washing my truck. I don't know if you remember that.
1: Yeah.
0: But
1: Now this is the type of stuff, you'll love this. This is the type of stuff my mom would be on surveillance for.
0: There you go.
1: You know, hey, your foot is jacked up.
0: And I have a feeling she would get to the bottom of it.
1: Hey, my foot. No, I can't play. My foot's jacked up. My mom has a video of him on the scooter.
0: Mm-hmm.
1: Right. Hey, Jay. Hey, man, I'm not judging. Right. Because I get active. You know, it is what it is. But you're Harrison Bader. You're in these streets. 2 years, 20 million, all this money you make. Jay, he's in these streets, Marina District at 32 years old. I'm not judging. I'm just saying.
2: You sound like you're judging.
1: You riding a scooter at 1:50 because a lot of people think, he's a young whippersnapper. You're 32.
2: That's still young, big dog.
1: Not in the marina.
0: You got a bar.
2: That's
0: you
2: a little post teen.
1: You need to take yourself to Napa.
0: You got a bar for that on a Freestyle Friday?
1: You will be here next Friday, but I'm gonna say something. Because, come on, man.
2: But when is the cutoff in the Marina District? About 29?
1: Cutoff Marina District, about 27. You know what I mean? Yeah.
2: Gatekeeper.
1: I am the gatekeeper. 32 years old in the Marina. You're too old. I shouldn't have seen you.
0: Harrison Bader. Oh, Lord. Fool hit a fire truck with a skateboard.
1: I mean, trust me, like I said, we all got to get active. But Harrison, what are you doing, brother?
0: What we need to do, if your mom's services are still available as an investigator, Can we just send her in to figure out the whole Kawhi thing so we can get a solution?
1: Okay. Yeah. Yeah, she's, you know, she's retired now, so she's got time.
0: That's not exactly, you know, her right. her specialty.
1: Well, Pablo, we still got Pablo. Mm-hmm. We don't need that because of Pablo. But I just had to give that update because, you know, Casey Schmidt just got injured. He's still getting paid. The fact that they wanted to put out a statement saying we are suspending payment. Just another great job, Buster. Great signing, buddy. So there you go. The Marina, though. I mean, it's a great time. Silver Cloud, karaoke. It's a great time, but mm-hmm. come on. Come on, Harrison. Just if you're going to be in these streets, that's fine, but you don't need to be on the scooter after the streets.
0: To my knowledge, not that I'm an expert on Harrison Bader, but I don't think he's ever had any history of anything like that that we know of.
1: Well, at Florida, he did.
0: Oh, he did. Okay.
1: He had a scooter accident very similar to this in 2014.
0: Mm-hmm.
1: So, yeah. He has.
0: Oh, yes. All right.
1: So he likes to hop on that scoot.
0: Mm-hmm.
1: Hop on that scoot. No Henderson.
0: I mean, wouldn't you? I got plantar fasciitis. I'm a pro athlete. Maybe I should not even be riding my scooter at all until it's better.
1: No, definitely not after being in the Marina. Definitely not that.
0: Mm-hmm.
1: Come on, man. Hey. We'll see, but Giants saying we not paying. So his lawyers can deal with that. All right, that's all, Whitey.
0: All right, that's that. As far as the Raptors and Kawhi Leonard go, I'm not sure where this is all headed. I know the NBA wanted to have it wrapped up by now, and I know that I'd been saying, I think Jay and I were on the air together when the thing started way back when, and I think we were saying, I don't mean to speak for Jay, but my recollection is I know I was saying, I don't think the league really wants to have to deal with this. They want to make it look like they've looked into it, and they love to just brush it under the rug and go, okay, everything's fine. But I don't think they can now because there's just too much information and evidence implicating Kawhi Leonard and his uncle and the Clippers.
1: Hmm.
0: So I think it may be a situation where now the league has to figure out, what are we going to do? And I don't blame the Raptors for, they'd love to have Kawhi Leonard, but we're not going to trade for a guy if he's going to be suspended.
1: Right. Well, I mean, at this point, it's just how does it end? But they still, what I just keep getting caught up on, I mean, it's not a ton of time for them to figure this out, right? So at what point are they going to just put their foot down and say, hey, this is how this thing is going to end and just be done with it?
0: Mm-hmm.
1: You know, a lot of times when you're dealing with, I know Adam, you know, a commissioner is not the same as a boss, but the main thing is that when you bring an issue to your boss, a lot of times they don't even care about the details. They just want to get it resolved. So I would say that other owners are looking at Adam saying, end it. However you can end it, end it. But and obviously you're saying it's not that simple.
0: Don't you think there are some owners that are like, you got to do something about this, especially some smaller market
1: teams? I feel like we would have heard more about them, though.
0: That might be why. Well, they've done a good job of circling the wagons. Remember, initially, mm-hmm. you'd hear this owner says that owner says this, anonymously. And then, whoosh, you didn't hear anything.
1: Right.
0: Mark Cuban came out. He's not an owner anymore.
1: Yeah.
0: So I think they have done a good job of saying, look, this is all in-house.
1: Yeah.
0: But I have to believe there are some of the smaller market owners, especially, that are saying, we got to deal with this. Pablo Torre brought additional reporting to the table on Wednesday that revealed Kawhi and his uncle Dennis and former agent Mitch Frankel have a secret investment stake in Rhode Island Football Club of the USL Championship. Leonard and Robertson opened two new entities that tied them to the club as aspiration fell apart. And I believe, I heard Brendan today, one of the things the Raptors said when they came to the league and said, look, they want all this stuff and we can't give it to them. One of them was like ownership in a team.
1: Yeah.
0: And so it's like, it sure looks like maybe all the things that Kawhi and his people asked for from the Raptors and the Raptors said, we can't do that. It looks a lot like the Clippers just said, yeah, we'll do all that.
1: Yeah. Yeah, it kind of reminds me of college sports, like pre-NIL, you know, like all the stuff that everybody may or may not be doing and who gets caught and who doesn't, right? But there's certain guys, I don't know, money is money, right? But I couldn't see, these guys have all these different endeavors, but I couldn't see certain players diving into this because, hey, I'm kind of just making enough money. You know, I think I'm good where I'm at. Kawhi's always been about his dollar, though. And that's his right. But you could be about your dollar within the normal constraints that everybody else is working with. And as we talk about the Clippers, I do wonder why Kawhi, his image isn't being affected at all. Right?
0: Is it because his image is so kind of nebulous as it is, you know?
1: But there's certain players. Like,
0: he's always kind of like, especially for a guy of his caliber, kind of in the shadows.
1: But if it came out that, let's say, Ja Morant or LaMelo Ball had these demands.
0: But they are very clearly defined, rightly or wrongly, personalities in my mind. Everyone, you know, there's a kind of a consensus on what they are. And it may be totally wrong. Mm-hmm. Kawhi's like, he's just kind of an enigma.
1: Yeah, but he's still, I don't know.
0: Is he a good guy? Is he a bad guy? Not really.
1: Yeah.
0: He's a really good player. Mm-hmm. The rest of it is like, we don't really know that much about him. I think one of the things that, aside from your point, that really is delaying this is that typically, let's say you had this was criminal, which it's not. You had a criminal case. Somebody's accused of something. You've got the prosecutors. They're trying to prove they did it and nail them to the wall. In this case, the NBA is running the investigation. If they get evidence that there was wrongdoing, that creates another problem for them. It's not just, oh, that's it. We got you. No, it's like, oh, boy, it looks like you did it. Well, that's another problem for us. So now we got to figure out how to massage that.
1: Right.
0: So then, you know, it's like, ooh, now that we figured out there was something wrong, now what are we going to do about it, guys? Because we don't really want to crack down on them because that makes us all look bad.
1: Is this similar to, wasn't there an NFL situation where Goodell, they launched an internal investigation because everyone was making fun of them? I can't remember what happened. I don't think it was Deflategate, but something happened. They launched an internal investigation. Yeah, we're good. Yeah, no, there were no wrongdoings. Everyone's saying, you can't investigate yourself.
0: Yeah, yeah. I remember some of that. I don't remember exactly what it was, but yes, absolutely.
1: So I wonder,
0: they kind of, I think, set the bar for other leagues. This is how you do it.
1: You just investigate yourself.
0: Uh-huh. No, we're good. We investigated it, and it turns out we did nothing wrong.
1: We hired an independent contracting investigator that we are paying.
0: Right.
1: To be objective about the situation. Maybe that's where the NBA goes with this.
0: I think that may be where they're trying to go, and that's what's complicating it.
1: Right.
0: And again, it is possible that you've got some division amongst the owners. Like, if everyone's like, yeah, that's fine, then they can move on with it. Mm-hmm. But if you've got some people say, no, we got to crack down on them. Another one saying, I just remember when this first broke, talking to our friend Jerry Reynolds, and he, you know, someone who had been in the league, he said, oh, I think there's some people are going to be really upset about this.
1: Yeah. Yeah. I mean, I think initially, Mark, correct me if I'm wrong, but it felt like Mark Cuban's whole thing.
0: I don't know. I didn't understand what he was saying.
1: Almost like other people, when it first came out, I don't know if it was Mark Cuban, but the whole idea was other people are doing it. That's why I brought up college sports. Oh, well, Alabama's doing it, but so is Oklahoma and so is, you know, Arkansas. All these places are doing it. It's just a matter of who gets caught and who doesn't. But to your point, if there are organizations that aren't doing it, then they don't care. They might have the cover over their eyes, right? Oh, well, we didn't know other people were skirting the rules like this, but it's not going to make them feel better. Unless every single team is doing it, all it takes is one team to make a stink about it if they're not on board.
0: Mm-hmm.
1: You know, and I don't know the unspoken rules of, you know, the owners and things like that, but the whole idea of, well, other people were doing it. Okay, well, was everybody doing it? Because if everybody wasn't doing it, then there could be some teams probably can't afford to do it or don't want to pay. Mm-hmm. Like, brother, I'm paying you $40 million a year. I'm not giving you anything else. Or you can sign with somebody else.
0: Well, not everybody's doing this. And, you know, your guy Harrison Bader is not the only giant who's done something dumb, because Cam Skettebo admitted today to sometimes doing dumb things like the Fanatics backflip. And apparently the Giants have talked to him and they don't want him doing any more backflips, Alan. Obviously, I do some dumb things here or there, but I learned from it. My coach talked to me, told me how he felt. I learned from it. Will I do a backflip again? Probably not. You live and you learn, and we move on.
1: He's going to be
0: He's local.
1: A roller coaster.
0: He's local.
1: Yeah, he's going to be a roller coaster out there.
0: Mm-hmm.
1: Yeah, I don't know what the Giants... Is it cool, though? And this is... I'm going to find a way to bring it back to Kuminga.
0: Okay.
1: Because it's
0: We'd
1: Friday.
0: We'd be disappointed if you
1: That's
0: didn't.
1: Right. But isn't there something to be said about... And I'd have to talk to a New York Giant fan. Ramsey, you don't like the Giants, right? They're not on your list.
0: But he likes Cam Scadabo, don't you?
1: Well, yeah, from ASU and everything. Yeah. Well, it's actually, all of it. Because I do wonder if your team, you might not know if your team is going to be good or not, but there is something to be said. I wonder if Giants fans and New York Giants fans, if they're just excited for the season, because Jackson Dart had his moments. Cam Scadabo, it's kind of like a frat team out there. They got Harbaugh. So even though I don't think anybody has them to win the division, isn't there something to be said of just about being exciting? I know football is different than basketball.
0: Sure.
1: But the excitement factor for the Kings, if you added in Kuminga, would shoot through the roof. Like, what's the excitement factor? If you think we pulled every Kings fan right now in general, we'd probably land, I don't know, Whitey, at like a 6.8, maybe a 7, maybe sneak to a 7.
0: Yeah, I think the addition of Acuff has people excited. Like, he could be an exciting, fun player.
1: I would say a soft 7.
0: At least.
1: Yeah.
0: Yeah.
1: If you got Kuminga, another young player in there, I think it shoots up to a strong 8.
0: Until the game start.
1: Strong 8. I think it shoots up because I don't know what the New York Giants are going to do this season, but I know people are going to watch with Jackson Dart and his fake diamonds, and they are fake. He said they were fake. It's kind of it's his thing. And Scadaboo and, that receiving core, they're going to be interesting to watch. They're a team, they're kind of probably a random team that will get more national games than you would expect.
0: Yeah, because they're the Giants.
1: Harbaugh.
0: Are you saying they're your surprise team along with the Vikings?
1: No, I don't think they're going to be.
0: Is that what Alan said on a Freestyle Friday?
1: They're the equivalent of an NBA League Pass team. What would be that? Well, what would that be? Well, I can't get an NFL ticket. I got the two kiddos. Goodness, NFL ticket and Red Zone. Brother, that is about 500.
0: Cool. I used to have a long time ago. I had that. It's pretty cool.
1: It is cool, but
0: to the point where if you're watching the 49ers and the Raiders, like,
1: what's the point of the Red Zone?
0: I don't have time to watch the other games anyway.
1: Right. 2 years ago, before we had the second one, we had ticket and Red Zone. I said, never again. So now we just do Red Zone. But if I had NFL ticket, they probably would be my NFL ticket team. Just to see what's going on.
0: The Giants?
1: Just to see what's going on with them. Well, my real NFL ticket team, my NFC team, that's the Vikings. Well, first it's the Eagles. Then the Vikings. Mm-hmm. Vikings just for Kyler. But I think the Giants are going to be fascinating to watch. I have no clue if they're going to be good or not.
0: My league pass team in the NFL this year would be...
1: Fly, Eagles, fly?
0: No, definitely not. I don't care if they're the most exciting team ever. They're not going to be my team.
1: The Rams?
0: I think you're on some with the Vikings.
1: Yeah.
0: Potentially.
1: Everybody's got this. I mean, this is it for Kyler. What do you get? You got Justin Jefferson. You got a crew. We read off their receiving core yesterday. What are you going to do? I think that division, just seeing... Is Caleb going to be a one-hit wonder with Ben Johnson? Are they going to take another step? That division is going to be a lot of fun. And you got Jordan Love.
0: Yeah, that'd be a good choice, right?
1: No.
0: Back.
1: No. Absolutely not. I'd rather just take the Bears. Or the Lions. Anybody in that division besides the Packers.
0: Have you ever heard a coach, we talk about, especially in the NFL, we talk about the teams that are most likely to regress.
1: Yes.
0: Have you ever heard a coach say, we're the team that's most likely to regress?
1: No.
0: Ben Johnson just said that.
1: Hey, he knows.
0: You not.
1: He's send the bar low. Wow.
0: I've never heard a coach say that. So some of that is probably like, we got to watch out.
1: Mm-hmm.
0: But he did say that. And I think he said it because the coach of the Jags was complaining. Like, we won all these games last year, and all anybody talks about is the Bears. And so then someone asked Ben Johnson about that, and he's like, well, all I know is we're the team most likely to regress, so we've got, we've got a lot to motivate us this year as well. But I just thought, I've never heard a coach say that before.
1: But is he saying somebody else said that?
0: He's implying that that's how everyone's looking at them.
1: Interesting.
0: Yeah, okay. I think.
1: Yeah. Wow. Well, I mean, get in front of it, I guess.
0: Mm-hmm.
1: We'll see.
0: They are. Sorry, Ramsey. They are very likely to regress.
1: Well, the surprise team from one season is always the one that you're trying to see more from in the next season.
0: Mm-hmm. Yeah. What's cooking is coming up. What's cooking is not one, but two 49er conspiracy theories. And one of them has a couple former quarterbacks talking about it. And we'll talk about that next on Sacktown Sports.
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5: I'm Dirk Verdorn in the KCRA 3 Weather Center. Clear skies tonight with fairly light winds. Temperatures dropping off into the 60s by Saturday morning, then warming up to 100 to 102 degrees for your Saturday afternoon under mostly sunny skies. Get the latest forecasts on the KCRA 3 News and the KCRA 3 app.
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2: I'll have what she's having.
3: It's been overshadowed to a large degree by Freestyle Fridays, but you know, Fridays traditionally have been tinfoil Fridays. On a show, we dive into conspiracy theories. And so, what's cooking is not one, but two 49er conspiracy theories. One, of course, is the Aussie electrical substation. That's what's causing all the injuries. I had a running back this week that got hurt. Had to be the substation, right? Turns out it was probably Fred Warner punching him in the ribs to try to dislodge the ball before they had pads on. That probably had more to do with it. But maybe Jordan James' ribs were made more brittle by the...
4: Thank you. You're getting it.
3: By the power station. And now the Carr brothers, on an episode of their podcast, were talking about that theory of electromagnetic fields disrupting the 49ers physically. The Niners, this was Derek Carr. The Niners, let's just be honest for just a brief moment, which we have been for 47 episodes. The 49ers every year are one of the most talented teams we're talking about. Their only issue is the injury bug from the west side of their practice facility. We're going to act like this isn't a thing. There's dead grass. You ever seen a bird flying around on the left side? You never seen an insect on the left side? And as Derek continued his comments, his brother David chimed in and said, couldn't be. Radioactive waves. So it's not clear how much fun they were having with this and how much they actually buy into this, but they're having fun with the electromagnetic field and force at the 49er games. We also have Joe Rogan got in on it. While he seemed to dismiss the potential for the substation leading to injuries, he said, we know EMF signals disrupt human beings, but to what extent? That's what they're looking at, because this is a much higher percentage of injuries than normal. By the way, let's just say the 49ers did look into it. The 49ers have so much money invested in the health of their players that there's no freaking way, if there was any chance that the substation had anything to do with any of these injuries, if there was any chance whatsoever, they would move the practice facility.
4: Yeah, and last season was the first time I think John Lynch talked about it. He said, oh, we're going to do some, we'll do some research on it. But he already was kind of trying to downplay the research. But on top of that, you know, all right, I kind of just want this to end.
3: Yes.
4: At the same time, though, just real quick, as an aside, you know, the Hall of Very Good for baseball.
3: Yeah.
4: We talk about that. Is there anything to do with Derek Carr's career? Like, is he just, did he just play in the NFL?
3: Yeah, pretty much.
4: You know, did he, there's no, mm-hmm. like in 20 years, he's going to be on a trivia note, right?
3: Mm-hmm.
4: Led one playoff team and didn't even get to play because
3: right.
4: he broke his foot. But yeah, just a guy who had a pretty solid career, made a lot of money, and will probably be forgotten.
3: Nothing spectacular.
4: Yeah, Raider fans won't forget him because that one play, what was that, 2016? I think it was. I believe it was 2016, but yeah, he just kind of exists.
3: I honestly don't even think if they had one for football that he would belong in the Hall of Very Good. And I have nothing against them. I just
4: Hall of Average?
3: Hall of Pretty
4: Good.
3: You
4: know what?
3: It's pretty good. You don't need a hall for pretty good.
4: Hall of Good Enough. Hall of Good Enough. He was good enough to play in the NFL for a pretty long time.
3: Mm-hmm.
4: That is where the conversation ends.
3: Mm-hmm.
4: I was pretty high on him early. I liked him. You know, the injury.
3: Wasn't he the Blake Bortles and Teddy Bridgewater quarterback class?
4: Well, he was a Johnny Manziel class. I know that mm-hmm. if they were all together. But yeah, I just, he, for a while, he kind of had that Garoppolo-ness. And I know someone's going to get mad at me, but I just mean from the point, from the standpoint of he was polarizing because Raider fans either loved him or hated him.
3: Yeah. Jimmy G obviously played on much better teams, but he had a way better career than Derek Carr.
4: For sure.
3: Yeah.
4: But I used to get burned. Because when we, because everybody thinks the Brock Purdy put other players, put Justin Herbert on the Niners thing, and they're better to bag on Brock Purdy. That started before Brock. That started with Jimmy Garoppolo. And even when we were in the Bay, I said, if you put, and I believe this to this day, you're right, Whitey, but I think if you put Derek Carr on those Niner teams, they are no worse. And I feel like they might be better.
3: I don't think so.
4: I think so.
3: Because he really was Charlie Checkdown, if you look it up. He was Charlie Checkdown.
4: Jay. Don't do it, Jay.
5: You want Garoppolo love?
4: No. If Derek Carr was on those Garoppolo teams, the Niners would have been as good, if not better.
3: So you're saying they would have won a Super Bowl with Derek Carr?
4: I said
3: Jimmy
4: it before.
3: G got him to the Super Bowl.
4: I said it before.
3: Mm-hmm.
4: And I
5: think
4: and I
5: that's,
4: believe,
5: that's the silver and black.
4: Come on, man. Yeah. Hey, 916-339-1140.
3: Raider fans are going to say yes.
4: No, I think there's some Niner
3: fans. Right-thinking people are going to.
4: I got you a Celsius if they don't.
5: I'm not a Jimmy G guy at all.
4: And you still don't agree with me?
5: I not like Carr. I actually like Carr.
3: Mm-hmm.
5: I just don't know if he fits in the Shanahan offense.
4: Oh, he's perfect.
3: Shanahan would have gone nuts with him.
4: No.
3: Why are you checking down again?
4: No, my problem with him were the lollipops. When he would try to go down the field, dude, it's not three flies up. Like, what are we doing?
3: Mm-hmm.
4: But he changed after the foot injury. Hey, help me out, y'all. I know I'm not crazy. I know I'm not. Go ahead, Whitey.
3: The other conspiracy theory, it hasn't quite gone away yet. Maybe it never will, but... I mean, it's still out there. There are some people poking at the Shanahan accident. There's some people now.
4: Oh, yeah.
3: Yeah.
4: Did you see? Oh, this. I didn't think I would have to sign up.
3: What happened? Why are they covered up?
4: For David Lombardi versus Jamel Hill.
3: Yeah.
4: I didn't have that on my 2026 bingo card, but I'm here for it. I am here for it. So David or Jamel says, why aren't they releasing the footage, the body cam footage, if it's so garden variety? David Lombardi says, that's exactly why they're not releasing it. And then, Jamel, did you see her response? You're a reporter, I think.
3: Yeah.
4: I think. Oh, I love it. Now, I don't really have a horse in the race as far as what should or shouldn't be done. I'm just enjoying the drama.
3: I think you do have a horse in the race.
4: How?
3: Knowing what I know of how you feel about those two reporters, I think you have a horse in the race.
4: No.
3: And I'll leave
4: it
3: at that.
4: Don't do that. Don't do that. I'm saying... The conversation in general.
3: I don't have
4: a horse in the race.
3: Gotcha. Did you see the story of Shanahan is in, I think this was at ESPN. Shanahan's meeting with the reporters and they're talking about, you know, the footage or the report, official report. And apparently Shanahan said, oh yeah, we could probably share that with you. And the head of security for the Niners is in there and said, no. We can't do that.
4: Yeah.
3: Why? And he said, well, because of the privacy of the other driver. And apparently a reporter said, well, you redact that. Can you redact that, all the information on the driver, and then give us that report? He's now we can't do that. So those are the things, and
4: that's,
3: I think Grant Cohn said, the 49ers are in some ways making this worse than it has to be.
4: Right. And that's the Jamel side to Lombardi. If it's nothing, send it out and be done with it. Right?
3: Yeah. The thing is, eventually it will be nothing. You know, and the 49ers know that. We sit on it, nothing happens. The only way it would ever happen is if the league, for some reason, decided they were going to look into it, which they're not going to.
4: Yeah.
3: And I don't know that they have any reason to do that. So it is. It's just going to eventually just kind of wither on the vine.
4: Yeah. Hey, Jay, your girl says, can I check your phone? Oh, you don't need to. There's nothing to check. No, trust me on that.
5: You might want to get that phone up, family.
4: There's nothing to see, so
5: nothing
4: why don't you check
5: here.
4: It? Yeah, exactly.
5: Then let me check it.
4: Why would you check it something when there's nothing to see?
3: Mm-hmm.
4: That's pretty much what's happening.
3: Mm-hmm.
4: So it is odd. We're getting some. We'll save it, Whitey. But I knew the Derek Carr Jimmy G combo. That's one of my favorites.
3: And the texts. I didn't know that was a thing.
4: I made it a thing. And the texts are coming in.
3: All right.
4: Oh,
3: it
4: yeah.
3: Must be pro Allen.
5: Everybody's saying, Allen, you out your damn mind.
4: It's a little split. it's a little split.
5: Sure. Give me one example.
4: I'll do it on the other side. You know, I got to find it.
5: Let me check your phone.
4: Got to scroll through.
3: The 49ers have won the Super Bowl. They lost with Jimmy G if Derek Carr was under center, right? That's the question?
4: It wasn't originally, but I alluded to it.
3: All right. We'll come back with the answer. Your answer to that

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2: I'm Dirk Verdorn in the KCRA 3 Weather Center. Clear skies tonight with fairly light winds. Temperatures dropping off into the 60s by Saturday morning, then warming up to 100 to 102 degrees for your Saturday afternoon under mostly sunny skies. Get the latest forecasts on the KCRA 3 News and the KCRA 3 app.
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2: Somehow, some way, it comes to this on this Friday. Would the 49ers have won a Super Bowl if they'd had Derek Carr as their quarterback instead of Jimmy G? I don't think so. We have this from Napa Chris. Come on, Alan. I lived in Fresno during the Carr and Adams time. I'm a Raider fan. I hated having Carr, just like what he said. Check it down. No way they would have been better.
3: Well, you read that one first.
2: Well, that's the only one I've seen, honestly. That is the only one that I've seen.
3: Shout out Napa Chris. Yeah. 916 says, not a Raider or a Niner fan. Derek Carr had a better career than Jimmy. Not a Raider or a Niner fan.
2: Mm-hmm. You know what is honestly one of the key stats in evaluating a quarterback that is overlooked is passing yards per attempt.
3: Okay.
2: It's a key stat. Jimmy Garoppolo's passing yards per attempt, 8.2. Derek Carr, 7.1. Because he had so many that were 3 yards, 4 yards, 3 yards. Charlie, check down.
3: No. Derek Carr had 4 Pro Bowls to Jimmy's 0. Thank you, 916.
2: Who cares?
3: You care.
2: I don't care about the Pro Bowls.
3: He got whatever other accolades. Jimmy got nothing.
2: Quarterback record, 43-21-0 for Jimmy Carr. And that has to do with the teams. That's not a fair comparison because Jimmy played on better teams, I realize. Passer rating, 97.6 for Jimmy, 92.8 for Derek Carr. You know, we could go on and on here, and I could.
3: Hey, I see a lot of green over there. There's a lot of green over there, Whitey.
2: Yeah, like rushing attempts and games. Okay,
3: you got to be mobile.
2: Mm-hmm. Fantasy points. You're right, but my point was, this reflects when you look at the numbers. It reflects the systems they played in. Jimmy played on way better teams than Derek Carr.
3: Really. Passing touchdowns.
2: Passing touchdowns. 96 for Jimmy and 257 for Derek Carr.
3: Are you kidding me? 96 to 257?
2: That's because he played 169 games to 85 for Jimmy.
3: Are you kidding me?
4: That's a better running game by the Niners.
2: Yeah.
3: Oh, now here you go.
4: Oh, seriously.
3: It's factual. Here you go.
2: It's factual.
3: What?
4: I ain't saying either is both. They both not for me, but...
3: Read more of the green, Whitey.
2: Rushing touchdowns. Man, Carr must have had a lot more of those, right? They're tied at 7.
3: No, that can't be right.
2: Rushing touchdowns, 7.
3: No, but it's the foot. If it wasn't for the foot. Read passing yards. Read passing yards,
2: Whitey. I'll read passing yards per attempt, which I already read. 8.2 for
3: read
2: Jimmy.
3: Read passing yards.
2: 7.1 for Derek.
3: Read passing
2: Derek's
3: yards.
2: Derek's going to be higher because he played more games.
3: Read the passing yards.
2: And you said I only read one comment. What are the other comments that I didn't read?
3: Well, I read the other one. and the Pro Bowl one.
2: Mm-hmm.
3: And then 970 Colorado. Kyle Juszczyk would have had a lot of passes from Derek Carr, like 80.
2: Yes. That's it.
3: You guys, man.
2: 3rd and 6 for the Niners. Carr's back to throw. He's got Juszczyk for 4, and they're going to have to punt it away.
3: Man, I got to look up who he was rocking with Jack Del Rio. Well, wasn't that when they had... Was that Crabtree? When they had Crabtree for a bit? No, they were moving and grooving, Whitey. Come on, man.
4: Who was?
3: The Raiders.
4: They were moving and grooving.
2: 2016 yeah. Raiders.
4: What was the playoff year? Give me their starting talent.
2: 2016, they were 12-3, right? I mean, yeah, they were 12-3, and he had
3: Latavius Murray, right? He would score the touch. They had Latavius Murray.
4: Okay.
3: They had Crabtree.
4: All right.
3: Derek Carr.
4: Give me the other wideout tight end.
3: Whitey, I'm trying to, off the top of my head, man. Hold on, Jay.
2: Mm-hmm.
3: And then the injuries, Jay.
4: I hear you.
3: That's what really happened.
4: To him.
2: Wasn't that Amari Cooper and them guys?
3: Oh, Amari. Yeah, they had Amari, Crabtree. Oh, Clive Walford. I love Clive.
2: Yeah, Amari Cooper, Crabtree. Yeah, yeah.
3: Yeah, they had a squad, Jay. Mm-hmm. And I'll do you one better. My boy Latavius, big body back, big body bends. If Khalil Mack, Bruce Irvin.
2: They used to have what I called the turtle wax offensive line. Why? They kept the car clean.
3: Until, well, and then that I just saw a picture because did you see it going around? It was saddest thing that's happened to your team. So people were quote tweeting pictures and somebody had Derek Carr on the ground. Them boys were up like, hey, Ramsey, them boys in that game, the Raiders were up like 15 in the fourth when he broke his foot. Just stupid. And if they don't break his foot, oh, we in the chip. I don't know if they wouldn't. Who won that year?
4: Wait, what?
3: I don't know if they wouldn't.
4: No, what?
3: They in the chip. Oh, the Broncos. Oh, wait, this was the Cam year? Ooh, yeah, we not getting past the Broncos, but we getting to the AFC Championship.
4: I didn't even win a division.
3: We getting the chip. We getting there.
2: I'm trying to think of some 49er quarterbacks that I can say, honestly, they were not as good as Derek Carr. It's not easy. I mean, I guess Elvis Gerbach was not as good as Derek Carr.
3: Jimmy Garoppolo. Jimmy Garoppolo.
2: Steve Bono, maybe. Maybe.
3: Now you're just making up names.
2: Gio Carmazzi.
3: Trey Lance.
2: Trey Lance, right. Yeah, I'm with you. Although,
3: you know what, man?
2: Got the chance.
3: Hey, Raider fans, mm-hmm. It's our time now. Derek Carr, thank you for your time, man.
2: Oh, yeah. Look,
3: hey, if Derek was your quarterback, it would have been, oh, we got six. We
2: yards
3: did it.
2: No. On third and eight.
3: We beat Mahomes. We did it. We did it. They would have had where would it have been? The parade is in Santa Clara or San Francisco?
4: It would have been the city, baby.
3: I don't know where it would be.
2: Yeah. Oh, that's a good question.
3: But if you had Derek, it would have been, your Lombardi would have been shining.
2: You know why you couldn't have that parade in Santa Clara?
3: The substation?
2: No, because everything is blah, blah, blah, blah, blah there. You got to have it in the city.
3: You got to have it in the city.
5: But it all looks so blah.

0: Jimmy
1: Garoppolo. Jimmy Garoppolo.
0: Steve Bono, maybe. Maybe.
1: Now you're just making up names.
0: Gio Carmazzi.
1: Local Trey guy. Lance.
0: Trey Lance, right. Yeah, I'm with you. Although, you know.
1: You know what, man?
0: Got the chance.
1: Hey, Raider fans, it's our time now. Derek Carr, thank you for your time, man.
0: Oh, yeah. Look,
1: hey, if Derek was your quarterback, it would have been, oh, we got six. We
0: yards
1: did it.
0: No. On third and eight.
1: We beat Mahomes. We did it. We did it. They would have had where would it have been? The parade is in Santa Clara or San Francisco?
2: Been in the city, baby.
1: You know, yeah. I don't know where it would be.
0: Yeah. That's a good question.
1: But if you had Derek, it would have been, your Lombardi would have been shining.
0: You know why you couldn't have that parade in Santa Clara?
1: The substation?
0: No, because everything is blah, blah, blah there. You got to have it in the city.
1: You got to have it in the city.
3: But it all looks so blah.
1: Derek Carr would have been there.
3: Blah, blah, blah.
1: He would have been there holding it up.
0: Mm-hmm.
1: You would have won it, Whitey. I've always believed that.
0: Jim Druckenmiller, not as good as Derek Carr.
1: You got to put some respect on his name. You really do.
0: He's a good player. Nice player.
1: And it started with me, you know, he is in the hall of good enough. Don't get me wrong.
0: Mm-hmm.
1: But I'll never forget that draft. That was the Johnny Manziel draft. I never forget my.
0: Didn't Bortles go really high in that?
1: Didn't he go five or something?
2: Exactly right.
1: Bortles went five.
0: Man. To Jacksonville, and he almost got him to a Super Bowl.
1: Yeah. That was Saxonville, right?
0: Mm-hmm.
1: Man. Look, Derek, second rounder.
0: The Raiders did a good job in that draft. They did a really good job.
2: The first pick, was he 31?
1: He was 36.
2: 31, 32, 30-something.
1: He was 36.
2: 36.
1: Yeah. And it was weird because they left for Vegas while he was there, too.
0: Yeah.
1: So that was, you know, kind of weird. And I didn't love, he was there for 3 years. I didn't love how he handled it, but I also wanted to give him some grace because I just felt like it was probably really weird for him how, you know, just going through it, period.
0: Yeah.
1: But
0: I know we only have a couple minutes left, so we may not have time for you to answer this completely, but tell me about Derek Carr's postseason successes. Oh, we do have time for that.
1: It's not about that.
0: We have time for that and more, apparently.
1: It's not about that. It's about, and now, this is a straw man. Now you're Dave. How do you like that? Now you're Carmichael Dave.
0: Why isn't evaluating how good a quarterback is, why isn't postseason success part of that?
1: Because, isn't at least are you driving, did that? Jimmy drive the bus, or was he a passenger? Was he TLC?
0: Jimmy.
1: Was he TLC hanging on the passenger side of your best friend's ride?
0: I don't want no scrubs.
1: Yeah. And Jimmy was on the passenger side. It might have been the back. Yeah. Might have been the back. So
0: I didn't even ask you about Jimmy. I asked you about Derek Carr's postseason successes.
1: He did not have any. I'll tell you this, though. When I first started to stop obsessing over the NFC South, right? There's always this hot team. I swore up and down Derek Carr going to the Saints. I just knew in a dome.
0: Yeah.
1: I just knew he was about to cook and he wasn't good.
0: Mm-hmm.
1: I said, he's going to burn us because people have been hating on him, myself included. He's going to burn us. He's going to ball out in New Orleans. And I couldn't have been more
0: wrong. Hasn't he still, honestly, I'm not taking a shot or anything. Hasn't he still kind of left that door open? Like someday, maybe, I don't know. I thought I read something where he said.
1: Well, that was the beginning. That was when everybody came out the woodwork because Phillip Rivers showed up, Cam, Derek Carr, hey, we good too. Whoa, hold on now. They got on their podcast. Hey, and Teddy Bridgewater, he did come back. Hey, if Teddy and Phillip could get up in there.
0: Mike Morosky. I think that's another quarterback, if I'm not mistaken.
1: All right.
0: Not as good.
1: Good quarterback.
0: I was going to say
1: you've made your point, but you haven't. You haven't.
0: It's not easy.
1: Another win.
0: Coming up with 49er quarterbacks.
1: I'll tell you this much. You might have got me.
0: Not as good as Derek Carr. It's not an easy task.
1: You might have got me in the rap battle, but I got you in this. I got you in this, Derek. Well, first of all, you threw off the vibe. You said, were you freestyling or not? So you threw me off my game.
0: I needed to know, though.

0: ground rules.
1: So you might have got me there, but I got you in this Derek Carr one. So it's 1-1. That's where we're at.
0: All right. Well, have a great week next week. I know you will.
1: Thank you. You enjoy yourself.
0: What do you guys want from Hawaii?
1: Yeah, I know you're going to be in Maui.
0: Yeah, some macadamia
2: nuts. Enjoy yourself, baby.
0: Yeah. Thank you. You too.
1: Bring back some poke. Just put it in a freezer, fridge.
0: You got it.
2: It's like one of those dull pineapples.
0: All right.
2: A little sugar cane.
0: You got it. Yeah.
1: Have fun.
0: Thank you. Have a great weekend.

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12: 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We've got some more calls to get to. We will do that in just a bit at 310-840-4910. We've been having some fiery, fiery, intense debates. And look, we appreciate every and all caller. We've had some dumb callers, man. We've had some dumb callers saying Baker Mayfield gets carried by his wide receivers and mentioning Chris Godwin, who, by the way, hasn't played a full season in like 4 years, has missed half the games in each of the last two seasons. Mike Evans missed almost the entire season last year. Emeka Egbuka had a great start to his rookie year, then completely fell off the face of the earth. Cade Otton was the second leading receiver for the Buccaneers in each of the last 2 years. That's Cade Otton. And people are trying to call up and say that Baker Mayfield doesn't deserve $50 million. I mean, my goodness, Kate, what are people drinking? People getting off to an early start on a Friday night. People are getting after it here on this Friday night and then calling us up. But we appreciate it. 310-840-4910. You could call, you could text, because we were debating who is at fault, or I guess just how dumb, how down bad the Buccaneers front office is, that they didn't want to go more than 2 years on Baker's contract extension, and they were pretty far from the $50 million that he was looking for. He told Jeremy Fowler, and by doing so, told the world. Buccaneers organization, according to Adam Schefter, not happy with Baker Mayfield. It is setting up for a messy 2026 season, and cannot wait to see what happens after this year. So 310-840-4910. But Kate, how about a little prediction time here? How about we do a segment called Three Shockers and Three Stunners? We're going to each pick three teams that we could see shockingly missing the playoffs. And then the other side of the coin, three teams you could see stunningly making the playoffs. And so I guess context is everything. But like saying that you think the Patriots are going to make the playoffs, that wouldn't be much of a stunner. I mean, they just went to the Super Bowl last year. And even though their win total, I believe, Patriots win total is what, 10.5, or is it 9.5? It's 9.5.
13: 9.5?
12: Yeah, well, I think it's 9.5 with a lot of juice to go over. But either way, like saying that the Patriots would miss the playoffs, I guess according to our friends at BetMGM with their win total, it wouldn't be that huge of a shock, but the team that made the Super Bowl next year missing the playoffs, that would be a shock. So again, Kate, we'll use our judgment, we'll use our context here. But
13: so these are kind of extreme situations, Pat. Like, this is obviously an exercise, we're having fun with it, but like to say the Bengals would make the playoffs this year, like that's not a shocker, right? Because Joe Burrow's healthy, you know.
12: Correct.
13: Versus saying the Titans might make the playoffs. We're going more for those types of teams.
12: Correct. And this doesn't mean that we believe it. But right. And every year, I mean, I picked the Panthers last year, and I still couldn't believe it when they finished 8-9 and needed the ultimate luck of that third three-way tie between the Falcons and the Saints. They needed that result to go their way after they lost to the Bucs. I was like, wow, the Panthers actually won the division. I predicted it. They were like plus 300 to win the division. But yeah, something like that, that would be a shock. And we see it every year. So Without further ado, let's start on the other side of the coin, Kate. We'll go team for team, but we'll get three each. Three teams you could see shockingly missing the playoffs, Kate. What do you have first? Kate, you're muted.
13: Dang, that was rough. I'm going to go, Pat, with the San Francisco 49ers missing the playoffs this year. Is that enough of a shocking?
12: Oh, yeah. Revelation? Big time. Their win total's 10.5. That would be quite the shock. Again, I guess it wouldn't be a shock if it's because of a bunch of injuries, but just on its face value, missing the playoffs.
13: If they're healthy and they still miss the playoffs, that's what I'm going with right now.
12: Okay. All right. So we will go team for team. That way we don't have any duplicates. And so Kate is going, starting with the 49ers, and I'm filling out our list on our rundown. That way we don't forget. I'm going to go with the Baltimore Ravens. I could see the Ravens shockingly missing the playoffs again here. They are the betting favorite at BetMGM to win the AFC North. Missed the playoffs last year after that Tyler Loop field goal went wide to the right. And they fire John Harbaugh. They bring in Jesse Minter. Look, I'm just not convinced that Lamar Jackson can just carry this team anymore. And I know the defense should be better with Jesse Minter coming in here, but I got question marks. You know, it feels like for me, if there is a year where Derrick Henry finally shows his age, maybe takes a step back, a 32-year-old running back running the ball 300-plus times for the fifth, sixth, seventh year in a row, like sooner or later, I feel like that's going to catch up. And I'm not predicting, nor am I ever hoping, that Derrick Henry gets hurt. But if there's a year where it's like, wow, Derrick Henry looks like he lost a step, I feel like you could see that this year. Again, Lamar, they've talked about him wanting to be more of a balanced quarterback throwing the football. We know he's had his fair share of injuries in the postseason, and so it feels like he has run less as a means to try to protect himself. But it's the receiving core outside of Zay Flowers. I don't trust anybody, and they drafted a couple of rookies in Jacoby Lane and Elijah Surratt. So look, the big acquisition this offseason was to get Trey Hendrickson, and Nnamdi Matabuike is healthy. He missed basically the entire year last year, so they should be really damn good at getting after the quarterback. But I've been leaning towards picking the Bengals to win the AFC North here, Kate. So the Ravens would have to do it as a wild card, in my opinion, and it would not shock me if they miss the playoffs completely again.
13: Pat, you just made this a little bit more difficult for me because the Ravens were on my list. I echo a lot of what you just said on the concern for Baltimore this season, but they're off the board, so I can't go there. I'm going to go with my second pick here. I'm going to go the Kansas City Chiefs. I know Mahomes is already back at training camp. I know he's healthy and he's Patrick Mahomes, but this is not the same Chiefs roster that went to one back-to-back Super Bowls. This is not that same group. Travis Kelce, tail end of his career. I do like Kenneth Walker. I think he's going to be great at running back for them. And Rashee Rice and Xavier Worthy are good receivers. They're also in trouble quite a bit, at least Rashee Rice is. So I'm a little nervous about the offense overall, outside of if Patrick Mahomes is fully healthy. He's still Patrick Mahomes, but this team, I mean, I know they missed the playoffs last year, so maybe that's not quite as much of a shocker, but they missed the playoffs. Well, I'm going with the Chiefs here, Pat. They're going to miss the playoffs two seasons in a row.
12: That would be a big shock. Absolutely. And again, they are the betting favorite on BetMGM to win the AFC West, even though the Broncos won 14 games last year and Jim Harbaugh and Justin Herbert and the Chargers reside in that division as well. All right. Another team that I think could shockingly miss the playoffs. Not saying it's going to happen, but I could see it, is the Detroit Lions. And I love Dan Campbell, and I don't think Jared Goff gets enough credit. I think he's a top 10 quarterback. I think he's probably the ninth best quarterback in the NFL. And I know Jahmyr Gibbs, right along Bijan, they are the two best running backs pound for pound. The weapons galore, Amon-Ra, J-Mo. They've got a healthy Sam Laporta. And Dan Campbell last year was calling the plays midway through the season, and they were still a top five offense. And now they bring in Drew Petsing, who I think did a good job in Arizona, despite how terrible of a defense that the Cardinals had. They were still putting up yards with Jacoby Brissett. I worry about the offensive line. It's a heavily shuffled offensive line. Moving Penei Sewell over to left tackle. Again, no reason on paper to think he won't be great, because he's been one of the best right tackles in football, but it's a whole new side. Obviously, it's a new position. and a rookie right tackle now in Blake Miller, a new center in Cade Mays. That offensive line fell apart last year. And here's the thing, Kate. The defense, I mean, they are just never healthy. They're never healthy. Like, between Brian Branch and Kirby Joseph. Kirby Joseph played 6 games last year. Brian Branch played 12. They both have started training camp on the PUP list. Not a good sight. Not a good sight. And I think the rest of that secondary with DJ Reed and Keith Abney as the other corner, a 5th-round rookie who right now feels like he's going to slot in as their opposite number one corner, their number 2 corner opposite of DJ Reed. I just think this defense, they do not have that high of a ceiling as they did 2 years ago. And I feel like the bottom could easily drop out. And so, yeah, their offense might be great. But that defense, if there's something that's going to hold them back, and Kate, I'll admit, if hand up, if I'm wrong about the Bears and they make the playoffs, and I think the Packers are going to make the playoffs, are 3 teams going to make it again out of the NFC North like it happened 2 years ago? Didn't happen last year at the Lions' expense. It would be a shock to me if they missed the playoffs, but that's a reality that I could see happening. Detroit missing out again for the 2nd straight year.
13: I'm kind of am with you, Pat. That defense cannot stay healthy. And if you don't have a defense, it doesn't matter necessarily how good your offense is. Asking them to win games for you for 17 straight weeks is a tough, tough task. I'm going to go another. I mean, again, this is they could not necessarily. I think they will. But Philadelphia Eagles, Pat. What if things don't work out with the new coordinator? What if, and not saying Jalen Hurts is the one that's totally at fault, but like, what if the offense just doesn't come together and Sean Mannion isn't the guy there? What if Saquon doesn't have or has another more down year? Saquon's still a great player, but going from 2 years ago, almost setting the rushing record, to last year, like that's considered a down year. And then what if the Cowboys defense is good this year and the Cowboys win that division because their offense is going to be there. And all of a sudden you're hoping to be a wild card team in the NFC. That's pretty loaded. I think that could be potentially the Eagles. If things don't go well for them, they could miss the playoffs.
12: And I'm, as a Giants fan, I am pretty bullish on the Eagles this year, as much as I hope they fall flat on their face and are miserable, as it would give me great joy. I feel like they are going to bounce back, but yeah. And another first year play caller, Jalen Hurts, maybe needed everything to be perfect around him. Maybe needed Kellen Moore. Maybe needed Shane Steichen in years past. Who knows? It would be shocking for me. But again, we're picking 3 teams that we could see shockingly miss the playoffs. For me, my 3rd, so Kate, you got the Niners, the Chiefs, and the Eagles. I got the Ravens, the Lions, and finally, the Denver Broncos. And this is a team that we talked about early on in the show as a teams that we think were candidates for regression. I think the Broncos are candidates for regression. And again, it would be a big shock to me because I think the world of their defense. I think they have the 2nd best defense in football behind the Texans. Their pass rush is incredible with Zach Allen and Jonathan Cooper and Nick Bonito. The secondary is maybe the best in football. Pat Surtain, Talanoa Hufanga, who people forget was an all-pro in his first couple of years with the Niners and then was hurt for basically a year and a half. He came back last year and had a great season. For me, it's the offense. The offensive line is great. But I think Bo Nix is a good quarterback. He's coming off that ankle fracture that caused him to miss the AFC title game. Their offense got off to some real slow starts in the first half of games last year, and they won almost all of their 1-score games. Kate, that's something you mentioned earlier in the show. If they don't get that same kind of fortune, and we know the division is going to be tough as hell with the Chiefs and the Chargers, and they play a tough-ass schedule, I could see the Broncos shockingly miss the playoffs. And by the way, here are the odds for all these teams to miss the playoffs at BetMGM. Ravens, plus 260 to miss the playoffs. Niners, plus 126. Chiefs, plus 154. 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Eagles, plus 130. Broncos, plus 122. So maybe, and our friends at BetMGM, Kate, don't think it would be a huge shock if the Eagles, Broncos, and Niners missed the playoffs, but every one of those teams that we gave you are favored to make the playoffs. So I thought that was, and we didn't look at the odds before we did that. I think that's a pretty good list
13: that
12: came up.
13: I'm very surprised, yeah, that the Broncos are plus 122, the Niners 126. Those are
12: nearly even money.
13: Which is
12: crazy. It comes down to their divisions, right? Because think about it. Right. It's how good they the Wests are.
13: Right. Because I had the Broncos on my list initially, and then I threw the Chiefs on there, and I thought, well, I can't really throw the Broncos on there because if the Chiefs miss, you know, if the Chiefs are one of my teams that miss the playoff, it's not likely the Broncos are also being in that division. But I mean, they might just all beat up on each other in that one outside of the Raiders, but who knows? So yeah, I'm pretty surprised. And the Eagles even plus 130 with, I mean, that's assuming the Commanders are significantly better this year with Jaden Daniels back and healthy. So those are tough divisions.
12: They are. I think the Commanders are going to be terrible. I think it would be more likely the Giants win, but I think the odds makers, BetMGM, would think it's more likely the Cowboys win the division. And then you probably would get three teams from the NFC North, two teams from the NFC West, and that there you go. That leaves the Eagles on the outside looking in, and that's why it's only plus 130. All right, on the flip side, Kate, three teams we could see stunningly making the playoffs. Start us off here. Who do you think could be one of the big surprises of the year?
13: All right, well, I heard you say one earlier, so I'm going to leave that one off, and I'll let you have that on your list. I won't steal that one from you. I'm going to go with the New Orleans Saints. Could be a stunner. Shockingly make the playoffs. Everyone seems to be high on Tyler Shuck and the growth that he's had this offseason coming into a year two. I'm going to buy into it for the purpose of this exercise, Pat. And if the Saints have a quarterback, they're competing in an NFC South that is kind of open for the taking, despite what some of our callers have said. I don't think it's necessarily the Panthers. I mean, every team had a sub 500 record in that division last year. So asking the Saints to go 8-9 and potentially win the division and make the playoffs, I don't think is too far off. Towards the back half of the season, Shuck played well down the stretch. Saints won some ball games. I think they could be a team that stunningly makes the playoffs this year.
12: By the way, Zach Kroll filling in, producing tonight, doing a great job giving us all these odds from our friends at BetMGM. The Saints are plus 172 to make the playoffs. So that is the third longest odds out of any of these teams we have mentioned to either miss or make the playoffs. So you're going with the Saints. Maybe this is a bit biased, Kate, but I really feel it in my plums. The New York Football Giants could stunningly make the playoffs, considering I know what their win total is, 7.5. And I knew what it was the other day because Zach did put it in our rundown when I was talking about them and talking about Malik Nabers. I believe the Giants are plus 270. Yep. Plus 270 to make the playoffs, nearly 3-1 for Big Blue to make it. Again, look at the injuries last year to their young offensive stars. Malik Nabers, torn ACL in week 4. And we've got nothing but good news over the last couple of days from Malik Nabers. Not on the PUP list to start training camp. Said yesterday he feels great at practice. They're playing it cautious. They're not having him participate in the full team drills, but he's been doing plenty of individual drills, and he looks springy. He looks fast with his cuts. He looks great. You got Cam Scadaboo. He said basically, all right, no more backflips. After what happened a week ago. But look, he's 100% ready to go. His ankle is fine from that brutal ankle injury that was twisted backwards. Cam Scadaboo's good to go. I love the addition of Isaiah Likely. I think the offense on this team is going to be explosive as all hell. Matt Nagy is their offensive coordinator. Sure, a little bit of reservation about it. You know Matt Nagy very well, Kate. But I'm excited for Matt Nagy bringing a veteran leadership to this offense that's got a bunch of young 20-year-olds looking to make things happen. And Jaxson Dart, if he stays healthy, I mean, again, I don't think people realize how good Jaxson Dart was last year because the Giants stunk. Jaxson Dart accounted for 24 touchdowns and had just 7 turnovers.
14: 15 passing, 9 rushing, 5 picks, 2 fumbles lost, 24 touchdowns, 9 turnovers. Again, with no Malik Nabers for most of the year, no Cam Scadaboo for half the year. I mean, just throwing to some, it's outside of Wandale Robinson, not a whole lot of talent. So Giants offensive line was healthy. I went nuts in April, Kate, when they didn't draft Caleb Downs and they had 2 chances to get him. But if Francis Maui-Noua from Miami, who they're going to have playing right guard, if he is a mauler, then I will be the first one to say, great pick, Joe Shane, because this offensive line is the best it's going to look in 10 years, if that is true, if that's the case. And then, yeah, the defense, they get Brian Burns coming off a massive campaign. Arvell Reese, the rookie from Ohio State. I love that they got your guy, Tremaine Edmonds from Chicago, just 120 tackles, rolls out of bed and gets up 120 tackles every single year. I'm excited for the Giants. I don't think the Commanders are going to be very good. I don't think the Cowboys, I think it's going to be classic Cowboys, all hype and still a defense that that has a lot of weaknesses. And so the Giants, out of the wild card, because I do see the Eagles repeating and winning the division, Giants wild card, 10 wins plus 270 to make the playoffs. That's my first team. Kate, who do you got next?
13: All right. I'm going to go with... let's see here. I'm going to go with the Tennessee Titans. We always see a team go from worst to first. I guess maybe that could have been the Saints. Like we could have, I mean, they were finished last in that division last year as well. Yes. So
14: they were,
13: I've got 2 teams that are going worst to first this year. And, the Titans year 2 under Cam Ward. I think Cam Ward's their franchise quarterback. And I think they would agree with that as well. Obviously rookie season doesn't quite go as he would have hoped, but the reason he went number 1 overall, did Cam Ward go number 1 overall? Am I making that up?
14: Yes, he did.
13: He did. Yeah. It's because you're going to a franchise that hasn't won much. So you can't blame the guy for going 3-14, but, they got Carnell Tate. I think he could be a weapon for them offensively. And then, you know, they have a decent defense, Jeffrey Simmons, Jermaine Johnson. I think that, you know, the secondary's decent. This is a team that, again, these are stunners to make the playoffs, but they have some good pieces that certainly can help on both sides of the ball. And as long as Cam Ward continues the upward trajectory that many people expect him to have, this could be a team that goes worst to first in their division. Also, Pat, last year, AFC South, they did get 2 teams in. So you're asking, I don't think they're going to win the division with the Texans being in there. And I mean, is Jacksonville going to be a regression candidate after 13 wins last year? Potentially. But if you can get 2 teams in from the AFC South, I think the Titans could certainly win, make the playoffs.
14: Yep. And that is the longest shot that either one of us has given out yet. The Titans plus 410.
13: Woo!
14: To make the playoffs, more than 4-1. But I like it. I like it. It's bold. Give me the Falcons. Give me the Atlanta Falcons as a team that I could see stunningly making the playoffs, but only under one condition, Kate. Only if Michael Penix is the starting quarterback before week 5. Because it doesn't look like he's going to be. I mean, the quote from him earlier this week that he might not get cleared to return to practice until 4 weeks from now. So we're talking about the end of August. That gives him 2 weeks.
13: Yeah, that's not ideal.
14: To try to win the job away from Tua and basically not playing any preseason games. I just don't see how it's going to happen. Not with Kevin Stefanski in year 1. I feel like Tua's going to win the job by default, but I think Tua stinks. So they would have to play bad enough to the point where they're maybe 1-3. They luck their way into 1 win, but Tua is so bad that he's clearly the reason why they're 1-3. They go to Penix. And he turns the season around. That's how I can see the Falcons stunningly making the playoffs. I mean, look at the weapons around them. Bijan, pound for pound, best running back in football. Drake London, excellent on the outside, borderline, if not top 10 receiver in football. Kyle Pitts, after the resurgent year last year, he's under another prove it year. He just got paid, actually, the 3-year contract. I think Kyle Pitts is going to have another great season. I think the offensive line doesn't get enough credit. I think they're very underrated, especially obviously in the run game department. And then that passing defense, I mean, they couldn't get a sack worth if their life depended on it in the first half of last year. And then in the second half, they were like gangbusters getting after the quarterback. And Olbrich, is the DC there, is staying there with Stefanski coming to town. I think he's done a tremendous job. I think that secondary, again, very underrated with A.J. Terrell and Jesse Bates. Billy Bowman, who had a great rookie season last year and then got knocked out for the year. He's on the PUP list to start training camp, but I think the reports I read are that Billy Bowman's going to be ready to start the year. So Falcons, again, that NFC South, I picked the Panthers to win the division, but I mean, again, it's the NFC South. I mean, how many times in the last couple of years does a team win it finishing under 500? The Falcons can absolutely win this division. It would be a stunner. They're plus 220 to make the playoffs, but the Falcons, if Penix is the quarterback in the first couple of weeks of the season, I see Atlanta could get their way into the postseason.
13: I can't argue with you there. I don't hate that pick at all. This one's a little, I could see this being a little controversial, just in the sense of, is this stunning enough for this list, Pat? But I'm running out of teams here because there's a couple that I just can't even throw out of, like, even the possibility of them making.
14: Yeah, we're not throwing out the Cardinals. You're not throwing out the
13: the Raiders.
14: The freaking the Dolphins or the Jets, I don't think. So
13: Nope. Those, I can't even get myself to do that. I'm going to go to the Minnesota Vikings. And part of the reason this could be, you know, a little bit more of a stunner is because of the division that they play in. I mean, the NFC North, we know, is one of the toughest divisions in football. They did get two teams in last year, three teams the year before, so maybe it's possible. But you have a new quarterback coming in, potentially, in Kyler Murray. Kyler Murray's kind of been kicked to the curb a little bit. Like, he'll need a career revival in the sense of, like, similar to Baker Mayfield, right? Like, everyone, the Browns kind of said, you're not it for us. We're going to move on. The Cardinals kind of said the same thing. Can Kyler Murray come in and win a bunch of games enough to make the playoffs for Minnesota? If J.J. McCarthy, I mean, I guess that would be the stunner. If they start J.J. McCarthy and play him all year and the Vikings make the playoffs, that would really surprise me. But more so just because this division is so tough versus it being like Minnesota is not a talented team. I mean, you have Justin Jefferson, you've got Brian Flores as your defensive coordinator. But playing the Lions, Packers, and Bears twice this season, I think, is going to be an uphill battle for Minnesota.
14: Yeah, and the Vikings on BetMGM plus 156 to make the playoffs. So, yeah, it would be surprising. Maybe not stunning, but surprising. Yeah. Finally, Kate, I'm not predicting it's going to happen, but again, I could see it because we've had a couple of the last few years rookie QBs instantly making an impact. Jaden Daniels, NFC title game. CJ Stroud, when he was a rookie, had his best year. They won the division. They came out of nowhere, the Texans. They were one of the worst teams in football for like 2-3 years in a row before that. How about the Las Vegas Raiders? Fernando Mendoza. How about the Raiders? The Raiders. I mean, why not? If Mendoza's the real deal, right? It just depends on when is he starting? We've debated this, Brad and I think you and I have debated this as well. I think the Raiders are doing the right thing, giving Kirk Cousins the start. But I think by week five, like, let's go. Get Fernando Mendoza in there. He needs to learn, sit, watch, see, take everything in, how the routine goes, after every drive, you're looking at the tablet, everything's moving a million miles a minute. By week five, he should be good. That's when Fernando Mendoza should be playing quarterback for the Raiders. And look, Kate, here's the thing. Why? Their schedule is so soft. Here are the teams they play this year. Here are the cupcake teams. Dolphins. Not a cupcake, but the Saints. I mean, that's a winnable game. Dolphins, yeah. Saints, Jets, Browns, Titans, Cardinals. That's six. They could easily win five of those. Easily could win five of those. And then you're talking about, all right, they're going to have to pull some surprises, sure. But you said it would be a shock if the Chiefs missed the playoffs for the second year in a row, but you could see it happening. I have the Broncos on the list of teams that I could see shockingly miss the playoffs. If both those teams miss, somebody's got to win that division. Maybe it's the Chargers, but maybe the Raiders get in as a wild card team. Who knows? Maybe we have a down year in the AFC with a lot of injuries. Maybe 9-8 gets you in, or maybe they go 10-7 because Mendoza is just that damn good. So it'd be a big stunner for sure, especially with how tough their division is. And wow, this is actually now the longest shot on the board that you or I have given out. The Raiders plus 520 to make the playoffs, more than 5-1. All right, we got to get to a break. 310-840-4910. Phone number to join the show. Your thoughts, a team that you think could stunningly make the playoffs or a team you think could shockingly miss the playoffs. We'll get to your phone calls when we come back. 310-840-4910. I'm Pat Bewill. She's Kate Constable. 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
16: Welcome on back. 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I'm Pat Boyle. She's Kate Constable. The phone number to join the show, 310-840-4910. All right, we got a bunch of callers on hold. Let's zip right to your calls. On top of other stuff we've been talking about last segment, we want to hear from you. One team you could see shockingly missing the playoffs. One team you could see stunningly making the playoffs. Let's get your phone calls here. 310-840-4910. Bert is next up in Baltimore. Bert, what's going on, man? How you doing?
17: Hey, Kate. How you doing?
18: Hey, Bert.
17: Pat.
16: What's up, Bert? You're a gentleman, by the way. I think you're only one of a few people that actually have addressed Kate when they call in. And that's probably because I'm a loudmouth jackass. But anyway,
17: well, yeah,
16: I appreciate
17: because
16: it.
17: What kind of a stupid loser moronic take was that the Ravens are going to miss the playoffs? I mean, do you even watch football? What are you, from New York or something?
16: Good stuff, Bert.
17: You got to thank those guys. You got to encourage those guys to call back and thank them the next time they do, because that made for great content, bro.
16: You're right.
18: Love,
16: it did. And
18: we love the haters.
16: Kate, and I don't like getting fired up as much. And then I start calling people names like Bert nailed it. I call the one guy moronic. Jackass, idiot, moron. But I there's other words that I want to say, and I can't say them. So, yeah, it got me fired up. But I mean,
17: I think there's at least one or two good drops out of that, by the way. That's great stuff. I was just cracking up listening to you guys. I hadn't thought of a team. I actually don't think the Patriots are going to make the playoffs. I know that's not a popular take. And I don't know how long of an out of a shot at Tate. I think you mentioned the Vikings. I think Kyler Murray's going to be darn near great there, and the rest of their team's already playoff made. So I definitely, like I said, I didn't look at the odds. I don't know how big of a long shot that is, but I could definitely see them getting into the playoffs.
18: Vikings, Bert, they're plus 156 to make the playoffs. I agree with you. I mean, their roster is playoff worthy. They just need that quarterback position to be right. And you pair Kyler Murray with KOC, who has been really good with quarterbacks in the past, or at least that's the sentiment around him, the quarterback whisperer. And yeah, Minnesota certainly could be one of those teams.
17: They're such a product of their environment. People give them way too much credit when they do well and too much blame when they don't do well. I think Kyler's going to do – I'm not a Kyler Murray fan, but I think outside of the Ravens not making the playoffs, which is a ridiculous take, Pat, by the way, I think Kyler's going to do great and the Vikings are going to be tough this year. I'm out, guys. I'll hang up and listen. Thanks.
18: Thanks, Bert.
16: Yeah, Bert, great stuff, man. And like I said, that's why I could see them shockingly miss the playoffs. I'm not saying it's happening. Look, and Bert, I think Lamar Jackson is somebody that, as football fans, whether it's him or Josh Allen, like one of those guys has to get to a Super Bowl. We deserve, unless you're a rival or not, you know, your team plays in the same division as the Bills or the Ravens. It's like if you're a neutral football fan or if you got no skin in the game in the AFC, like Josh Allen, Lamar Jackson, those guys should be playing for a Super Bowl. So I root for Lamar Jackson to get to the Super Bowl. I just feel like it's every year the Ravens get propped up. They're like, oh, the Ravens, they're the favorite to win the AFC. They never do. So, again, it would be a shock. But I apologize. I apologize, Bert, because you're a good guy. I don't want the city of Baltimore to be coming after me. All right, let's get another quick caller in here. 310-840-4910. Lacey in Tampa next up on BetMGM Tonight. What's going on, Lacey?
19: I'm doing well, sir. Hopefully you guys are doing well.
13: I just wanted to comment on Baker Mayfield. I don't have any betting odds or anything like that. But I've been hearing a lot of people praising Baker Mayfield and saying that he's getting done dirty. I totally disagree. I think he's getting paid more than what he should. The last 3 years, the Buccaneers, well, this year we didn't make it to the playoffs. The 2 years before that, we got knocked off in the first round. And he's just not that dude. And again, he I think he's getting paid right on. I think getting a little bit more money than he deserves. The last time I remember him on the field, he threw an insane pick. We needed one game to make it to the playoffs last year, and we couldn't pull it out. We couldn't pull it out. So, again, I don't think Baker Mayfield's getting done dirty. He's not the type of futuristic quarterback that everybody has, like a Lamar Jackson. Yeah, I don't think he's getting done dirty at all. I think he's right where he's supposed to be, and the Buccaneers are handling him. The only thing Jason Light should have did is get him a backup. He ain't got no backup for him. So I do blame Jason Light for that. But other than that, I think he handled Baker Mayfield just how he played for. The 2 years in the playoffs, we made it to the playoffs with him. We got knocked out in the first round, and last year we didn't even make it to the playoffs. I think he got some nerve for asking for more money. I really do. I think he's out of line for asking for more money. All right, so that's my.
16: Lacey, we appreciate the call. Hey, you want to handle that? You want to handle this one first? I feel like I've been jumping down all the anti-Baker people's throats here tonight.
18: Yeah, Pat, what did you say earlier? Baker is top three in the NFL in passing yards, touchdowns, completion percentage. I don't have those exact numbers in front of me, but you rattled off a ton of statistics in which Baker has been a top of the league in some of his play. And I mean, you also mentioned, Pat, some of his receivers have not exactly been all that healthy last year. Over the years. So Baker's kind of had to do a lot of this himself, and to take over a franchise after Tom Brady, to bring it back to the playoffs. I think Baker is very worthy of asking for a little bit more money based on his play. If you don't have Baker Mayfield as your quarterback, I know they didn't make the playoffs last year, but I don't think you're making the playoffs those 2 years prior if he's not your guy in town.
16: Yeah, and again, like making, we made the playoffs 2 years in a row. We didn't make it this third year. Baker's not that dude. Like, you realize how hard making the playoffs is? Not only that, I approach so much of this debate with Baker and this contract extension feud with the Buccaneers as to what the rest of the market and what the rest of the league is getting paid. And the one Jaguars fan called in and thinks Trevor Lawrence deserves big dog money. Trevor Lawrence has been terrible outside of last year. He finally stepped up. He gets paid $55 million a year. Jordan Love, who I love Jordan Love, Kate, you know that. Jordan Love's getting paid $55 million a year. Baker Mayfield deserves to be paid as much as Jordan Love. Brock Purdy's getting paid $53. Jared Goff, $53. Again, Tua Tagovailoa's old contract with the Dolphins was in the mid-$50 million per year. You're telling me Baker Mayfield doesn't deserve to get paid that kind of money? And I don't think Lacey even knows how much Baker's making. He's going into the final year of his contract, which you don't really often see a star franchise quarterback do. You don't see them make it into that final year because they get extended. Baker Mayfield is going into the final year of his contract. He's making $33 million a year. That's it. $33 million. Daniel Jones is getting paid more money than him. Deshaun Watson's fully guaranteed contract is for $13 million more per year than Baker Mayfield. That's what the market, that's what the league has said that these quarterbacks are worth. You don't think Baker Mayfield belongs in that conversation, in that category? My gosh, Zach Kroll says in our show chat, Baker is polarizing. Wow, I didn't know it. I didn't know it, Kate. We got a bunch of Baker haters calling in, and that's fine. That's fine. I just can't wait for him to prove all you people wrong this year. 310-840-4910. We got to grab a break. We'll grab some more phone calls when we come back. This is BetMGM Tonight. I'm Pat Boyle. She's Kate Constable. This is Westwood One Sports.
19: Bucs QB Baker Mayfield doesn't have a new contract. And D lineman Vita Vea requested a trade. Will the Bucs stars be jumping ship? Westwood One Sports.
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3: Any golfer would be thrilled to listen to Jack Nicklaus talk, and I had to tap the enthusiasm brakes a bit when I had a chance to interview him. But over the course of 40-plus years, Nicklaus wrote enduring words in Golf Digest magazine. Max Adler compiles some of the best. Nicklaus says, "When I putt, I hold my breath before initiating the stroke to keep my head and body still." About putting, he said, "I visualize the putter shaft as being extremely limber, almost as flexible as a length of rope, which means the only way I can get the club head to swing truly is to stroke putts very softly." He said, "The harder I want to hit a shot, the slower I try to begin the swing." About the game, he said, "The key to playing well is to understand who you are as a person and then manage that. I'm finding now more than ever that the game of a lifetime can give you the time of your life without ever striking a shot." Sounds pretty much like life itself. That's your Golf to Go. I'm Frank LaRosa.
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0: On the Kyler Murray front, again, this is the same organization that bailed on Sam Darnold last year. And obviously, egg on face for how it ended up for the Seattle Seahawks a year later. The solution isn't a year after that, bailing on the 24-year-old kid, J.J. McCarthy, you spent the number 12 pick on just 2 years prior. The lesson to take from the Sam Darnold experience is don't make up your mind on these players so soon. And J.J. McCarthy finished with a flourish last year. Don't think that it's worth writing him off just yet. As promised, the most chaotic night in the summer of college sports. And we break it all down.
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0: I didn't know. Would have been great if the officer said, I don't know, Jim. Did you pass this test? I don't know. It's funny. It's okay to admit that. It is. And we'll see what happens. Whether or not Tony Romo does return to CBS. Do you know what I don't want to talk about? Because it just might ruin my weekend. I don't want to talk about what's starting to seem inevitable. That the Dodgers are going to get to Rick Skubal. It's starting to wash over me. And that's bumming me out. Because if you're the top competitors, you have Tampa and Milwaukee. It goes against their identity, their core, to give away a top prospect. Their top prospect for a rental. And I can't see them bending that much to do so. Versus the Dodgers, they already have all the great players. They have a great farm system too, and they don't have room for them on the roster. So they're just going to give their top prospect up, jump in and get Tarek Skubal. That's what it seems it's going to be. And I've become resigned to that fact. So I don't want to talk about it. Instead, what we're going to do, rather than talk about that, is do a Lollapalooza draft. Denton Day's got the first pick. He's on the clock. We're going to do a Friday, Saturday, Sunday lineup where we draft two headliners each night. Next on Westwood One Sports Night.
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0: I am now, just to keep you happy. I will dislike Jared Leto.
1: I mean, there's just too many sexual misconduct allegations to not be like, hey, that guy's weird, and we don't like him.
0: He is weird. The hair, the whole thing. Yeah. Jared Leto. It seems he's trying to be like somebody. I just don't know who it is. I can't place it. I can't place who it is. Saw that somebody earlier in the chat was writing Spider-Man spoilers. That wasn't a very nice thing because D-Day's going to see the movie.
1: Are you kicked?
0: You're not encumbered at all going into the movie theater tomorrow. You ready?
1: Right, they gave like the most basic spoiler. But it's no spoilers in the chat. You get kicked. I don't care who you are.
0: It's true.
1: So he gave spoilers for that other movie that you... He gave spoilers to the movie that you were talking about, that horror film, too. So it wasn't just Spider-Man.
0: Obsession?
1: Yeah.
0: Yeah, don't be that person. Like, spoiler person? Nobody likes that person. Don't be that guy. Or gal. This has been Westwood One Sports Night.
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0: down in just a few minutes and hope you'll stick around with us for that. On the Kyler Murray front, again, this is the same organization that bailed on Sam Darnold last year. And obviously, egg on face for how it ended up for the Seattle Seahawks a year later. The solution isn't a year after that, bailing on the 24-year-old kid, J.J. McCarthy, that you spent the number 12 pick on just 2 years prior. The lesson to take from the Sam Darnold experience is don't make up your mind on these players so soon. And J.J. McCarthy finished with a flourish last year. Don't think that it's worth writing him off just yet. As promised, the most chaotic night in the summer of college sports, and we break it all down.
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0: 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Here's Josh Graham.
1: This could be considered a segment for us. It's Lollapalooza weekend. So we're going to do a Lollapalooza music festival draft. All the great living artists today are eligible for this draft. And rather than doing a four-night lineup, it is Friday, Saturday, Sunday. You get two headliners per night. So with your draft choices, you have to tell us what act you're taking, what night you're sliding them into, Denton Day, and myself are drafting these lineups. Denton has the number one pick. By the way, if you're not a huge fan of this, we got Jeff Saturday who's going to join us in 20.

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0: over. Knick fans, this is not a dream. Go ahead and cry. After 53 years, the Knicks are finally NBA champions once again.
1: Westwood One presents Nick Ashew.
2: And we're off and running into training camp in the NFL. It's not a lot, but it's a little. Let me get that sniff. That sniff of football, which is a great start, right? You know, you got teams practicing in shorts and t-shirts, and I know a lot of people think that doesn't matter, but you know what? It's something. Nick Ashew, Westwood One Sports, streaming live on my YouTube channel as well if you want to get on there, at Nick Ashew. It is, you know, that early stage of training camp where it's either questions that are leading to more questions or holdouts, and somebody complaining about the team that hasn't given them a contract extension. Look, it's a tradition that we have every year. I'm in D.C., so, you know, last year it was all about Terry McLaurin, and it sets a team back when you have one of your star players not available in camp. And it doesn't have to be quarterback, right? It can be other positions. There are questions there that are constantly asked by the media. If the player is there, whoever it is, right, they show up, but they're not. They're holding it. Like, that's the new thing. It's a hold-in, not a hold-out. You have a lot of those. Baker Mayfield may be in his last season in Tampa right now. This is actually something that seems like it's starting to elevate.

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0: It's over. Knick fans, this is not a dream. Go ahead and cry. After 53 years, the Knicks are finally NBA champions once again.
1: Westwood One presents Nick Ashew.
2: It's not just NFL training camps. We also got sniffs of college football. We're getting closer and closer to that. Nick Ashew, Westwood One Sports. I'm streaming on my YouTube channel. I got a little pep in the step today. Got a little more coffee.
3: I was going to ask where the coffee is. There it is.
2: Mm-hmm. There you go, my friend Carlos. Did you get yourself a nice breakfast? How'd that go?
3: I had the appetizer already as I unmute myself from the YouTube stream.
2: There you go. You're a professional.
3: I whet the appetite with a little yogurt and some blueberry and strawberry.
2: Good
3: to
2: kick
3: it off. But in approximately 5 minutes, I'm going to go get the sausage that's been off frying in my pan and pair that with a bagel that I just layered with cream cheese. So that'll be.
2: Oh, you got yourself a nice Saturday breakfast, man. That's good.
3: Yeah, listen, I got a baby shower to run to right after these shows. So we got to fuel up now because I got a lot to do, like fill my tire with air. So I got
2: you have a lot of adulting to do, is what you're saying?
3: Today's not a great day for young Carlos. Old Carlos has got to get to work.
2: You know what's funny? You get to a phase in life where you go from the, like, bachelor parties to the baby showers and the kids' birthdays, and it hits you like that.
3: Yeah, I wish my friends weren't all poor because we didn't get the bachelor party era. The baby shower era, sure.
2: Yeah.
3: You have it.
2: Yeah.
3: These guys didn't even get married. We just went right to baby showers. I'm like, All right, well, I am a minority. I wish I had chose my friends better, but no bachelor parties and destinations for me.
2: Well, let me tell you something. At some point, the bachelor parties get old. It's the same thing. I've been to quite a few.
3: That's a problem I would have loved to have.
2: Okay, fair.

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18: Hey guys, it's Saturday morning, August the 1st. It's Snag Proof Open Weekend. I know some of you guys are probably headed down there, getting ready to go fish the Snag Proof this weekend. Stay cool. It's going to be...

0: a hot one, man. Going to be, they said not record setting, but you know, 103 to 106 through about Monday. But won't be so bad on Sunday when you guys only fish till noon. It's that starting at 11 today that's going to be a little bit ugly, I'm sure. But a lot going on and a lot happening around the world of bass fishing this week. And a lot of tournaments this week, last week, and a lot of stuff coming up, man. It's just a few weeks away. And we've got so much going on, so much happening. Last week's Angler's Press Ultimate Frog Challenge down at the California Delta. Cool event hadn't been back to Big Break Marina in quite some time. Obviously we missed, the Russo crew and Russo's Marina. It's always so nice to go out of there and, you know, the anglers don't have to deal with Big Break and, the San Joaquin River and all the other fun stuff that comes with going out of Big Break Marina. But yeah, we definitely miss being able to go out of Russo's and making it so easy to get out there in Frank's Track. You know, sometimes they say you don't know what you're missing until it's gone. Well, that was kind of that definitely qualifies there with the Russo's gang. But last week, Garrett Bradshaw and Gabe Snyder, you guys remember Gabe ran the hook, line, and sinker in Oakley for so many years and took care of that place, took care of all of us down there. So it was great to see Gabe. Hadn't seen him in a while, and was down there with Gone Fishing Marine and the crew. Again, Mark Blanton, and you know, as normal, they did their tri-tip barbecue, took care of the anglers. We had Ranger, Nitro, Triton boats on display. Pro staff had boats in the water. It was just a overall great event, a lot of fun. And you know, weights were okay. Typical frog fishing fashion. You know, Bradshaw and Snyder, Garrett Bradshaw and Snyder had, what'd they have, 15-22 the first day, anchored by a 10-2 big fish, which we did see a 10-pounder, which was kind of cool. But day two bit them, you know, and it always seems to do that. You know, you can, trust me, I've done it. You can lead that. You can lead those frog tournaments after the first day and then come back day two, and it kind of bites you in the butt. 6-17 on day two, but enough to hold on. 21-39, held off Mark Young and Kelly O'Ward. Was great to see Mark as well down there. He's just an old-time Delta rat, and Mark was great buddies with D. Thomas. So it was great to run into Mark and say hi to him and see him finishing up in second down there. Nate Gardner and Jeff Ahern finishing up in third. Greg Blanchard and our old buddy Christian Ostrander finishing up in fourth. And Colby and Logan Huntsey in fifth. Brett Lieber and our old friend Chuck Cavros from Top This up in Grass Valley were six. So it was good to see those guys have a good tournament, just consistent. They had a 398 the first day, but you know, it was 8-7, 9-7 and got you in the top six. But it was cool to see and a lot of fun to kind of hang around down there and see a lot of old friends. Carson Lieber in eighth. He did get beat by his dad. Just thought we'd point that out. Carson and Brett Nielsen, but just, you know, wanted to point that out to Carson that the old man still got it once in a while. I thought Brett could only beat Carson when he fished with his daughter, but apparently Cavros carried his weight this week. So yeah, we take, you know, hammer on the Liebers a little bit, but it was really a fun event, a lot of fun to get down there and see, and everything did go out pretty well from Big Break Marina. But it just, it's just a lot has changed down there for sure, as we know so much about it. But our buddies are all up fishing right now at the BAM Super 60 on the Columbia River. This guy, we've heard of him before, who's leading this derby. Ish Monroe leading after day one. There must be a good halibut bite going on up there in the Columbia somewhere. You're behind too many dams for the halibut to be that far up there, Ish. Ish is sitting in the lead. And remember, you know, with this format through qualifying, it's total weight, total fish count. So, you can either get in on fish count or you can get in, with total weight. Looks like Ish did it with total weight. He only had seven keepers, but 24.75 on day one. So great, bag for him. Adam Deacon from Boise, Idaho, getting in on fish count. He had, 48 fish yesterday in second. Ron Mace from Kennewick, always tough to watch, out for anytime you're on the river, man. Makes us dangerous up there on that river. Colby Pearson from Rogue River, Oregon. Justin Campbell, Nick Wood, all the way up from Lake Shasta. Nick in six. Bo Jodry. Bo left the Frog Tournament, went straight up there. Saw Bo last weekend as well. Conrad Demex in eighth. Mason McAbee out of Bakersfield, California in ninth. And Daryl Okamaka round out the top 10. Man, we got to go down the list of ways to find Angler of the Year going into it. Actually taking the lead in the Angler of the Year race. Luke John sitting in 17th. He only had eight fish, 17-22 after the first day. So good one for good one for Luke. He's still right there in the hunt. Going into today, Bryant Smith in 29th fell off a little bit. He only had 10 keepers, 1588. Not seeing a lot of keepers. Those guys fishing out of the out of Kennewick, out of the Kennewick pool. So I don't think they're allowed to go through to Boardman. I think they have to stay. I think they're fishing inside that that Kennewick pool. But you know, some of the hammers from up there, you know, Sean Minderman, Aaron Ekternkamp, those guys in like 39th, 40th. Just having, having kind of a tough one down there. So we'll see how that all unfolds as they fish again today. And then on to tomorrow, they will cut to the top 10 to fish for, the final $50,000 first place payday in the, BM Super 60s up there on the Columbia. This is the third stop for, the Super 60 guys. They're going to be, they're going to be, I think they have one more in the Northwest. No, they go to Pedro and then the Classic in November. And we're not sure where the Classic is at yet. That's to be determined, but they've got one more coming up October 16th through the 18th, Lake Don Pedro. So fall at Pedro, sometimes it's fun, sometimes it's not. So we'll see how that one goes as well. But you guys can follow along today, all the daily weigh-ins. BamTrail.com and watch our favorite guys weigh in there. How about last weekend? Major League Fishing was so cool to see another one of the offspring, man. Cal Lane winning that event, and you know, the Lane family just so famous, and you know, Bobby and Chris. But it was super cool to see Cal Lane win that event and top the field, get his first big win, and pick up the $100,000 first place prize. Matt Becker, Banks Shaw. Man, Banks is just this. He is absolutely amazing, and his young career. He's already made almost $1 million and has 40 top tens. So pretty cool. Won 11 events with Major League Fishing already. So pretty cool to see what he's doing. He is a scoper. He's really, really good at it. But it was great to see on Champlain to see Cal Lane win that tournament back there, and you know, just keep it going. The Offspring tournament. Speaking of the Offspring, he's having a great tournament in the high school nationals. Our old buddy TJ Murray, John Murray's son. You know, we got to hang out with TJ at Skeet's Big Bass Battle at Clear Lake, and have always followed TJ through his high school fishing career. But he's in eighth and qualified for Championship Day at the big high school nationals. Over 200 high school boats fishing the Strike King Bassmaster High School Championship, and that's all going out of Paris Landing, Paris, Tennessee, Kentucky Lake. And kind of cool to see pretty tough fishing for some of the guys back there. You know, decent weights. They're, you know, anywhere from 12 to 15 pounds. Got you right up there near the lead. But great to see TJ doing well up there in that top 10 fishing championship round today. So good job, TJ, and always fun to you know, root those guys on, especially when you know them a little bit. So it's always fun to kind of watch that. We got sad news in the world of fishing, especially here in the West. This week we lost the very first U.S. Open champion, 1981 U.S. Open champ Greg Hines, and we lost Greg this week, and it was really sad because I knew Greg's health had been failing, but I knew that Bill Egan had made the announcement a couple of weeks ago that Greg was going to be inducted into the One Bass Hall of Fame this year at the U.S. Open, and I thought that Richie Tauber was going to be able to be there with Greg and Greg's family, his daughters, and it was unfortunate to hear of Greg's passing. And man, I went back, and it's been a couple of years, but we had an opportunity to spend some time with the very first U.S. Open champ. And man, when Greg won in 81, he he brought the Zara Spook back. I mean, if you have a Zara Spook in your tackle box, it is because of Greg Hines' 1981 U.S. Open win. And that bait had been forgot about, was in Grandpa's tackle box, was done. And Greg brought that bait back and won the U.S. Open. Now, he caught some fish doing some other things with a worm and some other ways on the final day. But the majority of his big ones that he weighed that helped him win that event in 81 were on Head and Zara Spook. And, man, that brought... That bait brought then evolved into the three hook super spook, you know, Spook Junior, the baby spook, all those different baits that are made now. And obviously the original two hook Zara Spook, but, it was very sad. Greg was absolutely one of the nicest guys that, that you'd ever meet. And, I met Greg in 81. I was like 16 years old and met Greg and we became buddies. We were, you know, great friends through our traveling time, doing sports shows, doing boat shows, doing, you know, fishing tournaments, fishing West Coast Bass, One Bass, fishing all those events out here as well. Some of the Bassmaster stuff Greg would show up at. He was a very accomplished hunting guide in Arizona as well. But, as I said, man, I went back and I knew it was in the archives and it's in West on the Western Bass site. They go back far enough that it's there. And I think we did it in 23, I think was when we did it before the U.S. Open. Probably going to rerun that show before, as we start our U.S. Open build up, we'll do about a month or so before the Open in October. And, we're going to run that interview with Greg Hines again. Sure. We're going to pick a week and run that as we go into our, as we go into our building the U.S. Open coverage. And, it's, you know, nothing cooler than going back all the way to 1981 and talking to the winner and how he approached Lake Mead. And now that the Open's going back to Lake Mead, it's just very special. And, man, we'll dedicate today's show to my old buddy Greg Hines. You know, he's a 3-time Bassmaster Classic qualifier. He won a lot of other events, but obviously that, that very first U.S. Open that he won and the stories behind how he did that and, you know, living at Lake Mead for, a month and a half, fishing every day and just things that were unheard of. But he was the first $50,000 winner. At that time, the Classic was paying, or, the U.S. Open was paying more than Bassmaster Classic did. And, so it was pretty cool to see Greg win that event, but, tough loss because he was absolutely, man, you never met anybody that didn't say Greg Hines was just a great guy. And, that was a tough blow to hear about in, especially knowing that we were all going to get to see him and, honor him being into the One Bass Hall of Fame. Bill Egan's going to join us today. And I think Bill is going to tell us who the other guys are going to be that we're going to be putting into the One Bass Hall of Fame as well. Where did the time go? You're looking at me like you should probably take a break. We're hanging out with Garrett Dixon, man. We're going to go G-Rat and we're going to talk to Garrett. Big award for those guys at the ICAST show this year. The Terminal Tackle Division, they won the top prize there. And a lot of really cool stuff coming from our buddies at G-Rat. Stick around.
1: Ultimate Bass with Kent Brown. We'll be right back. You know that Strike King makes a whole line of sexy crankbaits and some of the best spinner baits you can tie on, all with KVD's name and picture on them. 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
0: Hey guys, it is time for Doc Talk, and do yourself a favor, buy yourself a 2027 calendar book and start filling in the dates. In fact, you're going to hear about another new tournament coming up to Clear Lake here, well, before the show's over. Let me just tell you that. And new dates from Juan from Western Outdoor News. They're moving the date for the California Open as well, or Clear Lake Open. I still like to call it the California Open, but the Clear Lake Open now. And there's going to be a new time frame for it as well. But make sure that you're getting ready and you've got all the dates secured. Start keeping an eye out for all those schedules that are hitting the ground, and get your pencil out, because we're going to be giving you a date for another new event coming up here on Clear Lake that has never been done before. So you're going to want to make sure that you're fishing that one as well. Can we say maybe a secret coming out from G-Rat? Maybe we're tipping our hand a little bit. Stick around, guys.
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0: Man, if you were at the Skeet Reese Big Bass Battle a few weeks ago at Clear Lake, and he had those hourly weigh-ins going on both days, the one thing you kept hearing a lot of was, here he comes again. And it seemed like every time we turned around, this guy was running up the dock with a big one in a bag, our old buddy Garrett Dixon from G-Rat. I don't even know how many checks he got up there, but I think he got a few, and a lot of really fun stuff coming up from G-Rat Baits. And I think this is the first time we've got Garrett on the show in our past, so it's pretty cool. Good morning, buddy.
5: Good morning, Kent. How you doing?
0: Good, man. Yeah, we were laughing about that at Skeet's deal. It did, and then you outsmarted everybody, and you weighed one the end of 1 hour, and then you walked back down to your boat and waited for a few minutes, and then weighed one the start of the next hour. So you were on that stage more than Skeet was.
5: Yeah, it was an awesome event. We truly had a blessed event. It was cool. Skeet put on the largest tournament on our lake in history that I got to commend him on. I want to say that it was very nice to be a part of something like that. And yeah. I was fortunate enough to, you know, cash quite a few checks.
0: How many did you get? How many hourly prizes did you cash?
5: I got four. I won one in 2 seconds and a fourth.
0: Yeah, I mean, every time we turned around, here you were, you know, coming up that walkway with a fish. It was like, God, here comes Garrett again. Yeah, you know, so it's cool. Yeah. You definitely were on him, and you were catching him, and it was cool. Man, let's talk about the ICAST show. It was really cool to see our friends, and you know, there's so many baits in fishing, Garrett, that are made by guys who don't fish. Let's face it. We all know that. And it's so cool to see the amount of time on the water, what you guys do. You know, you fish the best bass lake in the country and are one of the guys to always beat when we go to Clear Lake. But it's cool to see the R&D and the development and the products come out. And there was nobody more deserving for, you know, winning a category, obviously the terminal tackle category, with your new urchin rig. And it was great to see at the ICAST show this year.
5: Yeah. We were pretty fortunate on that. And I got to say right off the bat that was not something done just by myself. That was done by our whole team. And my partner, as everyone knows, one of our partners in our business, Gary Collins Jr. yep. from GCJ Bates had a big play and role in creating that. I mean, I had some ideas rolling, and he had the whereabouts to kind of bring it into fruition. And I knew with the urchin craze on how big it was that, and as we all had have watched it evolve, there was no good rig for it out there, right? Everyone's taking every hook they can, and they're sticking it through the core, and they're doing all this. And I'm watching, you know, we're watching all this go on, and, you know, I'm just like, I got to Gary. I'm like, Gary, we need a rig, man. Like, we need the rig, man. And I had an idea of something, and I rumbled it by him. And next thing you know, he starts taking and thinking about what he could do or we could do, and we just kind of played with it back and forth. And he came up with an awesome idea, and then one thing led to the next. And I was like, that's it, man. That's the idea we got to go with. And then pretty soon we start thinking a little more, and I'm like, well, freak, we need to have all the weights. And then as we have that, we're kind of tooling around, and it's like, well, shoot, we just can't have a treble hook, can we? We need to have that single hook and a weedless single hook too. So.
0: Hey, dude, that's why everybody can't do radio, okay? That one just tripped you up, okay? Just so you know, that's why everybody can't do radio, dude.
5: Yeah. Yep, I understood. Yep, so before you know it, you know, we put our heads together, we pulled it together, and, you know, we came up with what we called the urchin rig, and we built the kit, and that kit will come in two different size hooks, a size two, which is your smaller hook, and then you'll have a one, which is the larger hook, and now it comes
0: and you have with five weight bars. Yeah, five weight bars, five different weights.
5: Yeah, 32nd through quarter ounce.
0: Yeah.
5: And then we'll also have a large hook sold in a replacement pack, which will be a 2-aught hook for our Grandpa Weber, which we have a super, super big, giant.
0: It's going to look like a beach ball, dude.
5: Yeah, it's pretty big. So,
0: well, you know, I made a statement on this show probably a month and a half ago that said, you know, if you're watching social media posts about all these guys that are showing you the perfect urchin rig, the perfect koike rig, rest assured that they don't know any more than you do, because they haven't caught any more fish on the bait than you probably have, but they're telling you the perfect rig. And, you know, like you said, we saw all these videos with 300 different ways to rig this bait, and most of them were wrong. Most of them were not going to work, and, at least not effectively. And you kind of stood back and went, Lord, you know, get some time with that bait before you're telling everybody on your social media pages that this is the only way to rig it. You know, this is the only way I rig it. Yep. It's like, come on, man.
5: Yeah.
0: You know, none of us have caught enough fish on that dang thing to tell you it's the only way to do it, you know, but, it's cool. Had to be, it was great to see a local company. You guys are a California based company. So it was great to see you guys on the other end of the world in Florida, in the big hall. I don't know if they were quite ready for the G-Rat crew, but it was cool to see you guys win, man. It was a little piece of home back there at the ICAST show.
5: Yeah. Well, thank you, Kent. Thank you. I mean, it means a lot, you know. It was a truly humbling experience from start to finish. And, there's a whole team that made it happen, and I couldn't do what we do without my team. You know,
0: you got a pretty famous partner with you, but not for his fishing prowess.
5: Yeah, that's right. Mr. Guida. He takes names and knocks them out.
0: Yes, he does. Yes, he does. But Clay Guida, who has been an MMA fighter forever, and everybody kind of knows who he is, but really one of his true passions is fishing, and he's not in this just to say, you know, Clay's our partner. He's actively involved.
5: 100%. Clay is a huge part of our company, and it's a crazy story on how we, you know, actually met him 7-8 years ago at the ISE show in Sacramento. He walked up to my booth when I was just a nobody, had a little 10x10 booth, still selling my handcrafts. Shit, it might have been 9 years ago, a long time ago. And I'm not a big MMA guy, fan, you know, so I didn't even know who he was at the time. And he just wanted to go fishing and kind of was like, you know, here people in here saying, you know, if you want to go fishing, try to go with that guy over there. And he walked up and just asked me, and shoot, one thing led to the next. When we got on the lake, I brought him out to Clear Lake. We went fishing, and before you know it, he's one of the most humble, down-to-earth, rad dudes. And that's what I love about Clay is, you know, how humble and just awesome of a human he is. And when you get to know Clay, he's not your egoistic, typical, you know, MMA fighter. The dude is just on another level, and he's such a stand-up guy, man. Yeah. And then, you know, we started, after a while, my old partner and I was like, oh, man, maybe we should do a color with him, create his own color. And we started with that. And then one thing led to the next. And now he's an equity owner in our company, and he's a huge part of our marketing and team. And it's an honor. It's a blessing. And we just go forward. I just actually got back from a vacation, took a little week vacation myself out in Florida, and went out there and let him show me how to do it on the salt.
0: Saw your boy hanging out down there. And he and Clay getting in trouble together, which was cool. That was fun.
5: Which I was just going to say, I brought my son out there for, it was all about him. That vacation was about my son, you know, and I wanted him to come out there and catch some saltwater fish and take a little different take on how it's done out there. And it was truly
0: got to do an airboat, didn't he, and some other cool stuff.
5: Yeah, all kinds of fun stuff. It was just truly awesome. And thank you, Clay. You know, if you're listening, for all you did for us out there, it was awesome.
0: Yeah, man, we're gonna have to get Clay on the show. That would be kind of cool to, you know, kind of tie that in. What he's done and, you know, what he's done and what he's accomplished. And so
5: no problem.
0: Are you building the baits, a lot of the baits in California?
5: Like our prototypes and as we get our product started.
0: Yeah. And your warehouse and everything's in local, right?
5: 100%. Warehouse is all in Auburn. All of our baits are built either in the start in the back of our warehouse or in a garage. And that's where it starts, you know, that's
0: or the back the deck of a Clear Lake boat or something.
5: Exactly. And, all prototypes are made that way. And they start with, my two hands or Gary's two hands. And, that's pretty much who it's Gary and I do a lot of all of our creating and inventing. And, we just kind of go from there, and I create prototypes. And then once I get, you know, we have a prototype created, we'll take it and then I'll send it to my factories. And my factories are overseas, and I'll get it in my factory's hands, and then we'll go through the prototyping phase and go forward for there. I already have probably, I don't know, I got 7 or 8, 10 new things already next year. Yep. New product. Yep. Five or six for the classic release, and another, six or seven coming for Nick's ICAST. I've always got to be looking for what's in the future, right? I learned, probably 5, 6 years ago, you got to be staying relevant and pushing forward on what's coming next and what's new. So it's kind of a feat, you know. You got to complete what's here for this year to release, but then you already have to be on top of your game, headed in for what's next in the next year or the year after that, you know. So the head's always got to be moving. You got to be creative and stay on your game. And, I can tell you one thing that I think in this industry, us being fishermen and how we do things and look at things, we try to always stay 3 steps ahead of the curve. And through the most part of our career at GRAT, we've been able to do that. And
0: you've got yourself surrounded by a great staff. Steve Kennedy, he's got a pretty good history on Clear Lake. You know, he has a historical moment there without a doubt. And Steve, just a great guy, and kind of ate up with the big bait deal and his own version of the Sneaky Pete that he's got out. Andrew Loberg, Bassmaster Elite Series Pro now, a lot of Clear Lake time as well. John Pearl, in my opinion, the best fisherman on the lake right now. Sorry, Gary, but Gary Collins, obviously, you know, one of those guys. Nick Clodier, we love Nick. He's such a good kid and love his family and just happy that he's part of what I do with White River Marine Group and Gone Fishing Marine and just a great kid. Nate Hilgoss, I mean, we see Nate at Clear Lake all the time, and I can't see Nate on the lake that I don't always you know, think back on Pearl's little team partner. You know, he the hair, you know, it's the hair that does it. But but that part, you know, that part's really kind of cool. But you know, another kid I've watched grow up on your pro staff, Jackson Rambanis, playing in the kayak game and the glass boat game, but a hammer. And you know, this kid has been beating around the parking lot with us forever and ever at weigh-ins, and hanging out in our boats is Mason McAbee. And you know, we've had Mason, as you know, on the demo tank for the past few years at the ISE show, and getting him out of his comfort zone a little bit and making him do some stuff as well. So so it's just kind of fun, man. You guys are just surrounded by a bunch of really, really great young and established anglers. So that part's kind of cool. Hey, man, can you stick around through the break? Because I know we got a little something we need to announce, right? Can you stick around?
5: Absolutely can.
0: We're Garrett Dixon, guys, from G-Rap Baits. Stick around. Garrett, we're going to put Garrett on hold in there, and we'll bring him right back up. But he's got an event you might want to hang out for. Stick around, guys.
1: 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We'll be right back.
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0: You know, we try to give you a fishing tip, something that's going to put a few more fish in the boat. If you're not in the boat, you're not going to catch them. And this heat, man, we're dealing with triple-digit heat and this weekend. And obviously, as you fish in the summer, you guys go into the frog tournament, go and fish the U.S. Open a little bit later in the year. You got to take care of yourself to fish in the heat, and it's more than just I'm drinking water. And we've had this this talk. We do it just about every year when it turns hot, but you have to start long before the day that you go fishing. You actually have to start a couple of days early and start really building up your electrolytes. There's a lot of ways to do that. There's a lot of great products out on the market today. One of my favorites, Liquid IV. It's easy to carry. I keep a box of them in my boat in a Ziploc bag, so you can always just grab one and throw it into a bottle of water. It's a great way to build up your electrolytes. But once you start feeling bad, once the heat starts getting to you, water will not replenish your electrolytes. You have to do other things. And you can do it with electrolytes like the Liquid IV. Some of the Gatorade stuff is great to do as well. Obviously, do drink a lot of water. Stay on top of your water. If you're not sweating, you're not going to the bathroom, you're not drinking enough, and that whole thing can start getting into your head. It can start making you make fuzzy decisions, and you'll realize when you're starting to get dehydrated. And it's very, very important to stay hydrated out there on the water. But there's some other things you can do. Pickle juice. Put a few dill pickles in a Ziploc bag. Throw those into the boat. Those are great forms of electrolyte. Watermelon, pumpkin seeds, sunflower seeds will bring the salt back into your body. But you have to start a couple of days early. Big time, build it up the day before you go, the morning before you go. Don't wait until 1 or 2 o'clock in the afternoon and you start feeling that heat get to you. You're starting to feel dehydrated. You're starting to feel like you're running out of gas. It's too late. But water is not going to just replace it. There's other ways to do it. It's a great search on the internet. Pretty easy to figure out. Throw some slices of watermelon in the boat as well. And that will also help build up electrolytes or high in electrolytes. So stay hydrated out there, guys.
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0: Hey, guys, we're hanging out with Garrett Dixon from G-Rat Baits, and a lot of great lineup of baits. Obviously, we talked about the Urchin Rig that was the big winner at the ICAST show this year for the Terminal Tackle category. But I know it was down at the Ultimate Frog Challenge, and they had boxes they were giving out to the anglers, and it had one of the G-Rat frogs in it. It looked great. Looked like a great bait. But, man, the one thing I got to say about you is you every year you've been at the ISE show, you've been involved, you've been, you know, for the last several years, you guys have worked really, really hard just making a name and getting those baits in front of folks.
5: Yeah. That's one thing that you have to do in this industry, because let's be real and frank, and the fishing industry is probably one of the toughest industries to break a name into, right? Like, yeah. It's, when I looked at it 10 years ago and I decided or more that I wanted to really go at this thing, and, you know, if I'm going to do it, I want to do it full-fledged and be the biggest and best we can be. And I want to try to be, you know, a Strike King, Rapala, or, you know, you name it, a company like that someday. Well, the only way you're going to be able to do that is try to work hard. And I mean hard. By when I say work hard, it's like on a level of work and persistence that you can't really put words into on how hard you have to work to do something like that. And I didn't know if it was going to be, if my work was going to be hard enough or not to do it. But fortunately, God willing, I've been able to, been able to manage to become something, you know, and we are kind of a household name, I would say, in the bass fishing industry nowadays, and it feels really good.
0: And you're growing you're growing outside of the West Coast, which is cool. You know, you're getting outside of, you know, you're getting outside of, as a lot of anglers were always considered a zip code fisherman, but you're getting outside of that zip code. You know, you're getting farther out into the bass fishing world, which is super cool, man. So what about a lot of the products that they're talking about getting hard to find, things like tungsten, you know, maybe even going away is kind of one of the rumors in the fishing business. Is we, you know, because of tariffs, because of issues, we might be seeing less of some of those things. Are you seeing supply and demand being tough on product?
5: Yeah, Yeah, for sure. Tungsten's going to be one that I would say you're going to probably see go away in the next 2 to 4 years if something doesn't change. Because I'll tell you straight right now, as a manufacturer, tungsten is 3 times the cost of what it was a year ago.
0: Yeah.
5: So you can't even produce a tungsten, a single piece of tungsten lead, and it'll cost you as much to produce right now as you sell it on the retail market for. Yeah. So there's no physical way that, you know, companies can really afford to produce that anymore.
0: We're gonna have to start hoarding tungsten.
5: Yeah, if you got it, you better keep it and locked up safe, because it's hard. It's gonna be. It's so hard, hard to get and source at a reasonable price. It really is. And then other than that, as far as other, you know, products, I mean, material in the product line, most of that's all solid and going to stay the same. That's the only real one that I see right now that's going to be an issue.
0: Yeah, exactly. And it's just a lot of the things that we've been hearing, you know, coming through the industry. And, you know, I know that that it's been a little bit of a interesting deal. Hey, tell me something. I'm looking on your website. There's a bait called a curlfish. Is that the deal that you rig the line and the hook through, and when you jerk it, the fish curls? Is that what that is?
5: No. So that's a product that I collaborated with the founders, Justin Cope and Mark Hare, and that is actually a salmon trolling lure. Salmon, mackinaw, trout, all those kind of species. People, you can even fish them for halibut. What that is if you guys are in the salmon fishing world and you know what like a Brad's cut plug is, or a Seps or something, where you open it up and you've got to place your sardine or herring in there. That's that device perfected. And I figured, being myself, you know, people that know me, I used to guide in Alaska for 13 years. I have a lot of salmon history in my background, and I love all forms of fishing. I know it's not bass or striper or all the freshwater that our main baits are, but, you know, those guys worked so hard, and they came to me a few years ago, and they sat down with me in my office, and they said, look, Garrett, we have this product. And they slid it across the table at my desk, and it took me 2 minutes, and I said, I'm in. I said, I'm in. They're like, we got it. You know, locked up, patent pending, and this is our idea, and we would like your help on producing it, because what we watched you do with G-Rat's pretty impressive, and if you could help us bring this into fruition, it would mean the world to us. So I said, let's do it, guys, and they worked hard, you know, they really have, and I respect that, because I know what I've gone through with G-Rat, and now we have a curlfish, which we're producing it. It's their invention, and I'm going to help them produce it and market it and kind of spread the name. But I think it's the next deal. I know it's the next deal in, like, your salmon fishing. It's so easy. Yeah. You take 2 clips, open the clips, place your sardine or herring in there, and clip it over, and away you're fishing. Comes with the leader, comes with 2 hooks. It's the rig, man. It's the way to do it in that aspect. So
0: Alan Fong's in studio with me, dude. Now he wants some. He's like,
11: how you doing, Garrett?
5: Good, Alan. How are you doing, man?
11: Man, hanging in there. I'm kind of fading out.
0: He's fading. He's getting old, man. He's not so old he can't get on the demo tank, but he is getting old.
11: Yeah, I am.
0: Hey, buddy. Let's talk a little bit. We alluded to it earlier in the show in the Clear Lake segment. Let's talk a little bit about a date, an announcement you've got for G-Rat and Clear Lake.
5: Absolutely. So we're excited to do it, man. It's something I've been wanting to do for a few years, and I've been wanting to do a G-Rat bait only tournament. As we've grown and now we have a large SKU count, and we felt that we got enough product out there that fishes year round, no problem. And we wanted to bring a tournament to our home lake, man. And this year we decided that February 6th and 7th, we're going to have a G-Rat baits only tournament at Clear Lake, and we're going to make this a fun one. This one's going to be special. We're going to have a lot of, you know, every contestant that enters is going to get a free prize bag that's just loaded full of G-Rat goodies and all kinds of other goodies from other sponsors, other companies that we're, you know, affiliated with in the industry. We're also going to do something pretty cool with myself, Gary, Johnny, Nate, Andrew Loberg. We're going to bring out, and we're going to actually kind of, I think, put our names in a hat and raffle us off to the regular angler and let them come fish that tournament with us on that lake. And, you know, all that raffle money to win us, we're going to donate back to, like, St. Jude's.
0: Yeah.
5: And put everything back into it. And then everyone can have a, you know, anyone that wants to fish with us or never has can have a fair shake at coming on fishing with us on our home lake and then fish against everyone else.
0: Well, I don't want you guys to get upset when Johnny goes for more money than the rest of you. I just want you to know that.
5: Yeah, and he can do that, you know. Yeah. But you know what? It's not a tournament on that lake if John Pearl's not fishing that lake.
0: That's right.
5: And there's so many people, that, you know, that there's a lot of those people that say, oh, why are we going to go fish Clear Lake? We don't want to fish against all the locals. You know, they're always da-da-da. But then there's the real anglers that I respect, all you guys that know what it means to beat us,
0: yeah,
5: guys like us.
0: Yeah,
5: and
0: man.
5: Come on out and try for that. And that's a special thing, you know. And yeah. We want to make it like we want to bring everybody in and come on out. And we're gonna have an awesome event. And there's going to be a bunch of raffles and prizes and going to have some food trucks, going to try to get some live music. Just going to try to put on a real bang. I got Bubba Blades that's going to run Bubba Blades. They're going to run the score tracker app for us.
0: Nice.
5: Billy Egan from One Bass is going to run the whole tournament. It's going to be put on and directed professionally. And it's something that I'm really, really excited for.
0: Well, it's going to be February 6th and 7th on Clear Lake. It's not even on the GRAT website yet. We will definitely be talking about it here. We'll be trying to help you guys get some folks out. But it's going to be a lot of fun and it's going to be cool. Buddy, we gotta dive out of here, man. I appreciate you hanging out with me. It's a lot of fun. And I just really kind of recently heard that your warehouse was in Auburn. So we're going to arrange a time, man. We'll go up, do lunch. I want to see the warehouse. 2 a.m. Yeah.
5: Absolutely. That'd be not a problem.
0: Yeah.
5: No problem at all. Just reach out to me. You got my number.
0: Yeah,
5: and,
0: buddy.
5: Set something up and come up and you can check it out.
0: We got it, buddy. Congrats on the award at ICAST and congrats on your success and everything you guys are doing. You're doing it the right way, man.
5: I appreciate it, Kent, and good seeing you. Thank you for everything. And you have a wonderful morning.
0: Hey, Demo Tank, Sacramento this year, but I'm not giving you Allen's spot, okay?
5: Okay. Sounds good. I'll be there.
0: All right. Stick around, guys. Bill Egan's with us. From Western Outdoor News.
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0: Man, did you guys see the big news coming out of Western Outdoor News in One Bass? Bill Egan released the schedule for 2027, but even better than that, he actually woke up this time, so let's talk to him, our old buddy, our favorite tournament director from Western Outdoor News, Bill Egan. What's going on, dude?
17: Hey, good morning. How are you?
0: Good, man.
17: Everybody?
0: Good, good. It was cool to get Garrett on the show. It was kind of fun.
17: Yeah, I got to hear a little bit of that. Garrett and G-Rat Baits are doing awesome. They're a great sponsor to One Bass as well.
0: Yep, no, absolutely. Man, big news. Obviously, we got the U.S. Open coming. Everyone's excited about that. But big news because you put the 2027 One Bass schedule out and you shook some things up a little bit.
17: Yeah, it was time to change things up, if you will. We still are going to the best bodies of water, but I believe at the best time of the year for each lake to shine. And, you know, we've been starting the year off at Lake Shasta for a couple of years now. And between my luck with Mother Nature and the snow and the rain and the cold, we've decided to switch things up and start off in Mojave in February this coming year and have Shasta in April. So we can all be wearing shorts and t-shirts and having a good time. And
0: don't jinx yourself because it'll still snow in April at Lake Shasta, just so you know, Billy.
17: At least it'll melt away really quick.
0: Yes, it will. Yes, it will. But April 15th through the 17th, Lake Shasta is going to be a great event. Fishing will be off the hook in April, Lake Shasta. Everyone's going to enjoy it. They're going to catch a lot of fish. And you know, some big largemouth could come into play up there that time of year. And you could literally see the largest fish of the year weighed in at that tournament.
17: Correct. And then we'll be at Havasu in May, which is a great time of year to be there. And Clear Lake in June, back to the original dates of the California Open at Clear Lake in June, which is the 10th through the 12th. And then obviously rounding out the end of the year with the U.S. Open. In the week of October, I think it's the 11th through the 15th.
0: Yep.
17: We'll decide
0: water wise
17: other conflicts, whether it'll be the beginning of the week or the end of the week or which lake it'll be depending on water.
0: Yeah. Yeah. A lot of decisions are yet to be made, but exciting about that. And I think June at Clear Lake, I think everybody's going to welcome that. You know, I mean, the scopers will still be able to scope, obviously, but it just opens up a lot more different ways to catch fish on Clear Lake when you get there in June, and kind of looking forward to that. I think it'll be fun. I had a couple of good Clear Lake opens in June, so I kind of look forward to that one as well. I think if I had to go back there and get my teeth kicked in April by the scopers, I was going to go just hang out with you all day.
17: Well, that's exactly why I changed it up, because We were out there recently in June with Skeet Reese, and it was a great event that happened there. And, you know, June is a perfect time of year where anybody can catch fish on a multitude of different ways.
0: Yeah.
17: And, you know, to be there and to be able to catch some fish on a buzzbait, topwater, frog, and other ways other than the scoping was refreshing.
0: Yeah.
17: And I think a lot of people feel like they can compete at a time like that when there's, you know, traditional type fishing available for a tournament format like that.
0: Yeah. Hey, let's talk about it, man. It's coming October 9th through the 11th, Lake Mead, going back to the original stomping grounds for the One Bash U.S. Open. And everyone's excited about the Open coming back to Mead, man. It's going to be tough, obviously. You know, low water and launching is going to take some patience, but we're going to Lake

0: South, where Dylan Denny and his company are offering a free AAA entry by following some of their hashtag rules and things like that. But a lot of momentum. We've got Bass Pro Shops rolling out the red carpet in Las Vegas to hold the expo, the Hall of Fame, and the meeting. And even Old Red out there and your daughter are going to be involved. And it's going to be a great event.
1: It's going to be a great event, guys. Check it all out. 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Billy, we got to dive out of here, buddy, but appreciate you waking up, hanging out. We're going to obviously be talking Mead a lot in the next month or two.
0: You got it. Thanks for having me on, guys. Enjoy your Saturday.
1: See you, buddy. I think we're out of here, right? We're playing to the out. Stay hydrated out there, guys. Take care of those fish.
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1: Hey, good morning, everybody, and welcome to California Sportsman. It's August 1st, opening day of river salmon fishing. Didn't think we'd ever be able to say that for quite some time, but it is open today. Ocean's open too, but we're talking rivers right now, man.
6: It's migratory river carp season.
1: Yes, it is, Kent, and there are some big ones coming in. Today we're gonna take you on a salmon trip out in the ocean. We're gonna take you all the way up the rivers. We're gonna be checking in with some of the guides live on the water. Captain Kevin Brock is up there right now. Spent the night on the water at anchor to make sure he had a good spot. We've got Jeff Goodwin that's going to be up there working by the barge hole. We'll be checking in live with him. We're going to also be checking in. Great action taking place on the feather for our good friend Austin Wilson last weekend after we got off the radio show. Banged about a 20-something chrome brighter and then sends me a picture of three big fish they caught, all chromers, on the feather. Action's going to bust loose up there, folks. There's so many fish way up north right now, I think they're going to be surprised at how many fish they're going to be checking in with. We're going to go live on the water in just a minute with Captain James Smith. Then we're going to head over to Bodega Bay, climb on board with Rick Powers, and then we're going to go to Bodega Tackle to get you informed on what's going on with tuna and everything else. And then it's going to be salmon time. We're going to get you up to speed, not only today on ocean salmon, but river salmon, some of the techniques that they're using and the types of things that they're dropping in front of these fish to get the hookups of a lifetime now that these fish are entering the system. And it's early. This is still early, but we have fish that have been coming into the system all along. We're going to catch mature fish. We're going to catch fish that are probably jacks, and we're going to catch chromers, and we're going to catch some brass ones or bronze ones that have been in the system for a while. But there's going to be a ton of fish coming up over the next few months, and you guys now have from today until it looks like the end of the year to enjoy the salmon action on the rivers. That hasn't happened for a long time, and God knows we need it. We're really pleased with that. But let's start out in the ocean today. Let's get hooked up with the man himself from the California Dawn, the new California Dawn and California Dawn 2. Captain James Smith joins us live right now, telling me that there was a little chop on the water out there this morning and some of the smaller boats might not be heading out. Let's go live. Good morning, Captain.
7: Hey, good morning, Sepp.
1: Tell us about it. What are the conditions like? What are the expectations for the day?
7: Well, I can tell you that majority, I would say almost every six-pack operation out of my harbor has canceled today. Looked at the forecast yesterday. Didn't look so promising. Woke up this morning, though, pleasant surprise. There's no wind. So we're going to get

0: window. We're gonna get a shot here, but the weather this afternoon outlook does not look well for small vessels. Today, though, right now, I think you guys are gonna get a shot. The outgoing tide's gonna hold the wind off this morning, and it looks like it doesn't come in until about 1 o'clock. And boat will come in. It's going to come in pretty hard. We've had a sail sitting offshore here for about a week, and it's built the seas up. Even though, you know, the days with no wind, it's been fine. Yesterday it was great until the afternoon, and it got pretty snotty coming home from down south from our rock cut trip. So today, though, we're looking good, and some guys are going to wake up this morning and wish they had not canceled. And I'm not going to name names, but.
1: Somebody that you guys J-Lopes? That you and I both J-Lopes? Might know,
2: J-Lopes.
0: you said and I did.
2: Righthooksportfishing.com.
0: I'm going to rub it in this morning. I'm going to send them some pictures of Flat Calm Ocean and hopefully a whole bunch of salmon on the deck. How's that?
3: That'll get his attention, certainly. You know, James, I sent James a note right before we went on the air, and he said, yeah, things conditions are going to be okay until about 1, and I'm thinking, that's good for me.
2: Yes.
3: I'm back in.
2: It's 11:30, so it's not 12
3: o'clock will do. Time for lunch.
2: Hey, what's up with your buddy? What's up with your buddy on the Columbia River? I mean, you know, he must think he was in the ocean again or something. He's leading that BAM Super 60 tournament, our buddy Ish Monroe.
0: I know. The guy's, he found his mojo again.
2: Well, no, he got on the Caldon and caught a big halibut. I saw his photo, dude.
0: Yeah, he was out here, and he was on fire. He caught halibut. He got his limit of rockfish. I think he had 5 or 6 cabazon. I mean, he had a whole bunch of fish when he left there, and that guy is an amazing fisherman. Even seeing him working on the salt, it's pretty good.
2: Yeah.
0: He's really good. I enjoy watching good fishermen fish. It's just a lot of fun having some talent on the boat throwing swim baits out there on the rocks. He had a ball. We had fun. His company sponsored the trip, and, you know, Optima, they gave out a bunch of swim baits. We had a lot of bass guys out there, but we had a good time together. So
2: that's
0: good
2: cool.
0: For him. I'm happy for him.
3: James, the opportunity for the salmon, it looks like you guys are still about 20, 22,000 fish shy of the quota. So that's going to give you guys at least another several weeks of ocean fishing, isn't it?
0: Yeah, I mean, you got to figure, though, Mother Nature is the ultimate equalizer here. So, yeah. We didn't hit the quota. I think I sent you the number. We caught over a little over 18,000 fish on the first opener, which we expected to blow through that. It didn't happen. We had a lot of weather. Something about this El Nino just kicked up some weather this year. Of course, we had some flat calm days, but we had some pretty gnarly days of weather, chasing guys off the water, having guys cancel trips, you know. So there was a lot of days that we were out, and it was just all big boats. And it's like, wow, it made a difference on that count. So far, it's having another impact. Half the boats that would have been out here have canceled. A lot of small boats. There wasn't the big line in the parking lot this morning. A lot of guys just opted to find another day to go out since we got a month. And I expect it. And good for them because, you know, as we've seen with one boat tragedy this year, avoid the bad weather. We all these great apps. Stay home, sleep in, and even if, you know, you did make a little mistake and the weather was flat, it's smarter just take the time off and then just come out another day. But, hey, we got a lot of fish coming down. That northern opener, the KMZ, the Klamath Management Zone, they went, I think, 63 fish over, which was great to have a buffer zone in their count. So the northern areas are closed. There was a lot of fish up there. I mean, a lot of fish.
3: And we know where they're coming next, too. They're coming right your direction.
0: Yeah, and I got my fingers crossed that, you know, during this 10 days or whatever, we had 9 days off or something, that we had a lot of fish show up here in our backyard. So fingers crossed today, hoping for some great action on the second opener. And looking forward to a good day of salmon fishing.
3: James, are you starting to see any exotics out there? Some of the guys talking about them. I understand there's a bonita stacked up between the islands out at the Fairlawns.
0: Yeah, there are some bonita out there. We're, you know, this Super El Nino here, we had an 84. And we're starting to see some of the signs. Obviously, we caught a barracuda this year early. Bonita. There's a lot of Bonita out here. I know those guys have actually been trolling for them. Talk to my friends down in down south there. The day boats are getting barracuda out of San Pedro. My buddy Aaron had over 200 barracuda his trip day before yesterday, 239 to be exact, a bunch of Bonita, yellowtail, just exotics. They don't get. Those things are pushing up. I know we got a cold water bubble here, thank God for the salmon. But I tell you what, it's definitely showing its signs. I know the weather gods don't really like it up here when that warm water and everything mixes. It kind of makes things bumpy. But there's a good chance we're going to see some cool stuff here. So stay tuned for that. And I can tell you another thing, though, an adverse effect. The guys have had a real hard time making bait. I know you guys all seen my counts go down on the bass and halibut. The bait dock's been out of bait for 2 weeks now. And there's no shortage of bait in the water here. It's just all tiny. And when I mean tiny, it's going through the holes in the nets. So the guys opted not to bring the stuff in. They've been looking. They're going to look again on Monday, hoping they run into something. But, man, El Nino's it's a strange creature here. And just to see what happens around in the water and everything, it's kind of a trip. So stay tuned for what happens in August here. But
3: August will be it. There will be a bunch of salmon coming your way, my friend. You know it, and so do I. One way or another, they're going to get to the spawning territory, and even the guys on the river systems are going to have a fabulous time. In fact, James, I'm just getting the first photos right now sent to me from the barge hole. They're catching right now, and Jeff Goodwin just sent me one of his daughter's first ever river salmon. So it's starting to happen, folks, and if you haven't made reservations or plans, whether it be the ocean where they are fresh and lively and active and all yours, or in the river systems where they pour in by the tons for the usual spawn. James, give them all the hookup information. They got to get out and jump in on this action that's going on. No tell them what they might find on the end of their line.
0: Absolutely. The number here, 510-417-5557, reaches on the web at californiadon.com. Also, Facebook, Instagram, and TikTok, California Don Sport Fishing. Come check us out.
3: You got it, my friend. You take care. Have a great day on the water, and I know you're going to catch fish.
0: Hey, guys, we'll catch you next week.
3: I'd just like to welcome my good friends, I almost said Michael Fong. That would have been a big mistake. Alan Fong's live in the studio with us today. Derek Attade, the Blind Squirrel's live in the studio along with Mr. Brown. Kent, we lost a guy, one of our bass fishermen this week.
2: We did.
3: And I got to tell you, folks, this guy hit Kent right in the heart.
2: Yeah, Greg Hines. You know, he was the very first angler to win $50,000 and the very first angler to win the 1981 U.S. Open, the very first U.S. Open held at Lake Mead, when it was just kind of a... We're going to charge everybody $1,000, and winner's going to get $50,000. We're going to Lake Mead and fishing the summer, and everybody.
3: And he's going,
2: yeah. And he went for a month and a half and lived at Lake Mead, and it was just a great story. And
3: one Greg of the great history stories of bass fishing out here in the West.
2: Yeah, and Sepp, he did it on a bait called a Czar Spook, which everybody's grandpa had. You know, it was a heading bait, and it was in their grandpa's tackle box. And
3: I've even got a couple.
2: And today, I guarantee every bass fisherman that has a head and Czar Spook in their tackle box is because of what Greg Hines did for 3 days in Las Vegas in 1981 at Lake Mead.
3: Mine used to be black. Now it looks like wood.
2: Well, that means it worked. Yes. And that's all that really counts. A good Czar Spook has hook rash on the side. A bad one doesn't.
3: Well, I'd like to say I'm the one that got the hook rash on there, but yeah. I'm not. Grandpa had that one for a long
2: exactly
3: time.
2: Exactly right. But yeah, we lost Greg this week. And ironically, Bill Egan was inducting him into the One Bass Hall of Fame this year. And we were all kind of looking forward to
3: it. Did he know he was making it?
2: Yes, he did. And we were all kind of looking forward to getting to see Greg, but obviously there were other plans for Greg. But he was a very accomplished hunting guide in Arizona. He guided, you know, everything from quail and pigs to you know, big game animals. So it was cool.
3: All right. Well, folks, as you heard earlier in the show, we're going to be talking a lot about salmon today, whether it's ocean salmon. We're going to be checking in with Rick Powers in just a minute up in Bodega Bay, and also going to Bodega Tackle to Ken Brown next. But then we're going to take you to the rivers where fish are being caught right now. They're already being caught, and you know the action's going to be good up there. We'll be right back after this quick break. Stick around. There's a lot more coming right around the corner.
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3: We're back and we are ready to share more salmon action with you right now. We're going to take you right now to Bodega Bay. We're going to climb on board the surf scooter and we're going to hook.
0: I'm going to get out of the back of the truck.
3: And I'm going to push the right button this time, and I'm going to go to Captain Rick Powers on the surf scooter in Bodega Bay. Good morning. How you doing, Captain?
8: Good morning.
3: I just punched up our friend Ken Brown over at Bodega Tackle for a minute while he's yelling out bait orders.
2: Was he getting robbed or something?
3: No, what's going on over there? That's bait going over the counter starting at 4:30 in the morning. Those guys are got nothing but customers, one after another. The same thing that's probably happening over in Bodega Bay right now. Rick, good morning, sir. What's it looking like for conditions today? It sounds like there might be a little breeze blowing out there.
8: Yeah, but you know something, Seth? We've been in the water 5 minutes, and we got a 25-pounder in the box.
3: Nobody's wasting any time. Can't you just wait till we get on the air and catch him? You got to catch him before, huh? You know, Captain, you have not got to travel far. That's what we talked about a couple of weeks ago. You've got him in your backyard, don't you?
8: We're 20 minutes from the dock, and I'm telling you, what a hog. Big fish. Good job, bud. That's the way to do it.
0: I brought my virgin friend right here, man.
8: Hey, hold on. Anyway, yeah, nice big fish right off the bat. Good way to start the day, Seth.
3: That's exactly what
8: lost you, another one there.
3: That's what every captain wants on board his boat. They're there, obviously. He's been doing well up there. Rick, what are your expectations for today? A little choppy? You're going to have a morning good opportunity, or is it going to start blowing on you later?
8: Yeah, I'm sure we're going to get some wind here later on, but right now it's flat calm and the fish are biting.
3: Oh, God, you got to send us a picture of that fish so we can get it posted up real quick so everybody can see what's going on, too.
8: Beautiful fish, Seth. No, we're excited. We're excited. Hey, you know, we're happy to be here. I didn't really think we'd be fishing salmon going into August, and we're here. and we're happy. So we got fish in the box. Good way to start the day. We're going to see if we can round these suckers up.
3: Rick, I know that the salmon are moving through, and they'll be coming down from the north right now. Are you starting to see any surges? Obviously, a big fish right now is a wonderful sign instead of, you know, standard average size fish. Are you starting to see more and more big fish move down? I know you haven't had the opportunity for a few days to get out there, but I also know you have great electronics.
8: You know, we were out day before yesterday. We had full limits of ling cod, full limits of rockfish. All the sign is here. And I think the fish are, too. And as evidenced by that big hog we just threw on the boat, it's going to be good.
3: Well, expectations. Everybody wants to get fish. There's no question about that. Were there a lot of other folks heading out today in private boats? Is there pressure from private boaters today, or were they playing the smart game and staying home?
8: No, there's a couple of boats around me. We're not far from the dock. It's loaded with squid. The first fish was a big fish, so hopefully we have a bunch more to follow.
3: Oh, I think you will, probably. There's no doubt in my mind you will up there. You're sitting on the pathway that they're all going to be going right through. With the action shut down up in the KMZ zone, those fish are just going to continue to make their move and slowly come down here. When do you think the big surge hits? And I know we don't have a calendar to match, but based on history, when do you think we're going to see some real surges of fish entering the systems?
8: Well, now's the time for these fish to start moving down. And they're going to be headed up the river, but right now there's, you know, a lot of fish in the ocean. So we should see a big surge of fish right now.
3: Have you got the bait for them, too? Because when the bait's there and the surge is coming down, that's when your fishing is just going to go Katy bar the door.
8: It's loaded with squid. We're looking for some anchovies. We need to find those. These fish are on squid here, so we'll see what happens.
3: Well, times are great, folks. It's the opportunity of a lifetime to get out right now and to get into this great action. You're going to have a how much longer is this going to last for you? 22,000 more fish to be caught. That's at least several weeks, don't you think?
8: Absolutely. I didn't think that we were only going to be halfway through the quota. That's a lot of fish. That's a lot of fish. And we've been blessed here in Bodega. I'm sure San Francisco is going to light up. Now is the time of year. If you want to catch a trophy king, you got to call your favorite boat and jump on it, because king salmon's a good thing.
3: No kidding. It's one of the best fights out there, too, and excellent table fare. Rick, give them all the hookup information they need so they can get out there. And I'm sure they got questions about accommodations and restaurants, and Bodega Bay's got it all. Give them the hookup info.
8: If somebody wants to reach us here in Bodega, oh my goodness, I think we got another one on here. If somebody wants to get in touch with us, they can reach us at 707-875-3495. Limits of ling cod, rock cod, that's been excellent, but right now it's all about salmon.
3: You got it, my friend. Thanks for sharing today, and I hope you and your clients come back in at before noon with a huge smile on your face. Have a great day on the water.
8: You guys have a great show, Seth.
3: You do too. You do the same, my
2: friend. Warm enough in the valley to go to Bodega Bay today.
3: Yes, Seth. It's probably in the high 70s.
2: You might need a hoodie over there.
3: Well, let's check in with Ken Brown over at Bodega Tackle and find out what the conditions are really like. Why doesn't button number 3 want to work? There, it finally worked. Good morning, Ken.
9: Morning, Seth. How you doing?
3: That was me that hung up on you earlier. I punched the wrong button in here. Figured you were yelling an orders out to people, and I didn't want to see something slip through, if you know what I mean. Hey, guy, I got to ask you right off the top, what are you hearing on bluefin out there? I know there's bonita. I know there's all kinds of exotics coming up, but what have you heard on tuna still?
9: Yeah, I heard they're getting them pretty consistently when they can get out down in between the Farallons and then the Pioneer Canyon, and then also before this last blow, I heard of some out at Cordell Banks and the Bodega Canyon.
3: Well, that's exactly what people want to hear. The question is, when are the seas going to slow down a little bit for them so they can get out there? The wind's pretty flat, I understand, from talking to Rick out at Bodega, and down here in San Francisco Bay, it's a little choppy. What are you hearing?
9: Yeah, it is this morning, and then I think the wind's going to pick up a little bit. I heard the wind's down, but it's a little bit of a swell. I think, but I think it's doable this morning. Tomorrow is going to be the day. Tomorrow's supposed to be pretty nice. And I think the wind's going to be good on for the Monday and Tuesday too. And But they're getting a little bit of everything, and hopefully the salmon have been tricky this year. They've been as Rich is saying, they're kind of moving all over the place. They seem to be pretty hot fish. One day they'll be off the Esteros, next day they go up at the Russian River, next day the bite is, you know, they're all over the place, kind of basically find the bait, find the fish.
3: They're just like cattle walking in a field. When they find something they want to eat, they just stop there for a while and enjoy.
9: Yeah, but we still got, besides the that's with the tuna, and actually I had a trip where some guys went out to Cordell, and they went out and went rock fishing, and they got their limits of that, and then they started mooching for salmon, and they got salmon out there at Cordell Bay.
3: Holy Toledo, that's a ways.
9: So I think the salmon, I was talking to a commercial guy, the commercial bluefin, I was asking him, does he think that how the salmon are so scattered around? I said, you think they're scattered because there's a lot of bluefin? He said, absolutely. And so maybe that's why they're coming in, and bluefin comes into the area and the salmon are out of there, because bluefin will eat them like candy.
3: Well, I'll tell you what, this seems like we've gone back in time about 10 years right now. Everything seems, you've got an opportunity to fish everything out there right now. Our salmon, a rock and ling cod, you got Cordell, you got every bank out there is practically open. You guys can go fish on areas that haven't even been fished for a while. Rittenberg turned out to be just a gold mine for folks heading out that way. And I hope that this continues for everybody out there. I hope we get all the salmon that we need to catch in the ocean that we want to catch out there, because it's just a wonderful experience knowing that we're having this return of the fish. But you've got everything going on. I still see photos of halibut out of Tamales. I still see guys that are catching stripers from the shore all over. Napa River's bringing in stripers right now. Why are they still in there instead of hanging out in the bay chasing anchovies or something? There's some stuff going on out there. As my friend Alan Fong always says, fish don't have calendars.
9: Yeah. The Petaluma River is still really good for trolling for stripers right now. And they're getting them, and they're catching them downtown, too, just on the shore off the anchovies. And Tavolos Bay, like you said, the halibut and stripers, and good to hear Rick said that they found a bunch of squid, so I wouldn't be surprised to see some white sea bass show up this weekend.
3: You know what's going to happen. Anytime squid's in there, it's just like, Katie, the dinner bell is ringing for fish right now.
9: Yep, exactly. And then you got the tip. We got a lot of sharks and rays. We got a lot of sharks in the until we get some rain. Anybody who likes the shark fish, we got the river is full of, I got leopard sharks in it right now.
3: Oh, jeez. They're a fun fish to catch, especially for kids. They can go out there and battle those things all day long. Well, folks, if you're heading up towards Petaluma or Bodega Bay or anything around there, make sure you stop in at Bodega Tackle along the way. Ken and the crew know exactly what they're talking about, and they'll get you hooked up with everything you need for a successful trip. Ken, give them all the info they need, the hookup info, and so they can get down there and get on the water in your neck of the woods.
9: Yep. So if you guys need any bait, we got all three sizes. Stop in at 884 Bodega Avenue, Suite 3, and right here in Petaluma. And give me a call at 707-559-3239. One thing I want to say to the fishermen is just be patient. The fish are moving. One day they'll be in one spot. You go back to that same spot and they'll be gone that day. But they'll be somewhere else. I've been hearing it all the time.
3: Yeah, they don't have calendars, but they do have fins. That's what makes
9: they do,
3: it.
9: They have fins.
3: That's what makes it exciting. Ken Brown from Bodega Tackle outside of Petaluma, right on your way to Bodega Bay. Ken, have a great one. We'll talk to you again soon.
9: All right, man. Thanks a lot.
3: Hey, let's take that quick break right now. When we come back, it's Blue Compass, and then we're going to talk to Austin Wilson about the Feather River Kings he caught during last week. We'll be right back.
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17: 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The more training your pet has, the better behaved it will be, making for less stress for everybody. As much as you consider your pet a kid, there are campers and pets out there that don't quite see it that way. Be a considerate neighbor and keep your pet on a leash and don't leave it outside by itself. You might also want to think about installing a piece of plexiglass on the bottom of your screen door. This lets you have the main door open without worrying about your pet tearing the screen out. Especially a good idea if you have a cat along. Keeping your pet healthy, you'd hate to discover it's sick just as you pull into a campground, and then you find out you don't have its health records for the vet. Keep required shots up to date and carry proof. Storing immunization and rabies certificates in with your registration and insurance is a good place to keep everything together. RVing with your pet is supposed to be fun. So take it to as many places as possible with you and let them explore. They'll love the extra time with you, and every time you both head out, it'll become easier and easier and easier. Enjoy the outdoors. Now get out there and do it.
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3: You know, last weekend I was talking with Austin Wilson with Fisherman Wilson Guide Service and the YouTube channel. Well, 10 seconds after we get off the air, I get a photo of about a 22, 24-pound chrome-bright king salmon that they caught. A little too late to announce on the show. I didn't think the golf show would like me announcing it there. But he even did better than that. The next day, I'm getting pictures of three big, bright, chrome-bright Feather River Kings, too. Joining us now is Austin Wilson with Fisherman's Wilson. Good morning, Austin.
18: Good morning, Sepp.
3: Are you tired of dragging big fish out on the weekends yet?
18: Of course not. No, I could do this every day.
3: That was a pretty successful trip or two, wasn't it?
18: Yeah, yeah. We're not getting very many bites, you know, anywhere from one to, you know, four bites a day. But the fish that we are catching, they're just chrome as could be.
3: That fish couldn't have been in the system more than a week, maybe 2 weeks tops. It had to have sea lice still on it.
18: You know, the one we got, we looked at the one that we got this morning. It didn't have any sea lice on it, but it is chrome. I mean, super, super scales all over the boat. Yeah, that fish just showed up.
3: You got another one already today?
18: Well, we got one this morning, and there's been a couple caught around us. So there's some fish pushing.
3: Where exactly are you working right now?
18: We're on the lower Feather.
3: From where to where?
18: Boyd's Pump down to Verona.
3: Yeah. That's the fish have been moving through the area. I know guys that have been anchoring up there wanting to see them coming through, but they weren't really coming through very strong yet.
18: Right. I mean, with this full moon, fish are going to show up. You know, we're trying to get away from people, but, you know, there's people everywhere, but the fish are here. You know, they just got to put in some time and eventually we get one. We've seen a few passing by on the graph and a few fish being caught around us. So there are fish showing up.
3: What's your technique? What are you doing?
18: Lower Feather, we're doing the Silvertrons. We're anchored up. We have a bunch of Silvertrons out. And
3: you're not one of those guys with a gob of eggs on the Silvertron, are you?
18: No.
3: Yeah, I always wonder about that. Why do they want to deaden the action of that lure by adding that to it?
18: No,
3: such a natural presentation.
18: Yeah, natural presentation. You just want a little bit of scent on there. But other than that, always checking. There's a lot of debris coming down, so you get a lot of grass and a lot of hyacinth on your line. So you got to make sure your spinners are spinning right.
3: Well, spinner fishing out there is one thing, but there's a back bouncing, there's a boondoggling, there's all those wonderful techniques. But this time of year, that area is very productive for spinners. Silvertrons, MEPs, all kinds of big lures are used down there all the time for them. What are your expectations? How long it's going to last for you there on the Feather? Because a bunch of fish are going to go by you pretty soon.
18: Yeah, it's going to probably September, the end of August, September, it's going to be red hot. All the way to October. But October is usually when I start switching gears. I'll be over on the American, fishing October, November, even December.
3: You got spots open. You're only fishing weekends right now, right?
18: Yep, I'm only fishing weekends. I do have some spots in November. And I think I have two spots left in October. So... I don't really have many people on a cancellation list. So, I had a guy yesterday cancel on me. I have some openings. You always want to, give me a text and see if I, have any openings. I do go down the call list on, if you can go. Like, usually when people cancel, it's always last minute. So if you are able to go last minute, I'll put you on my list, to give you a call to fill in those seats.
3: Folks, that's a good list to be on, especially when the bite really takes off, and it's going to take off here unbelievably pretty soon all over the place. In fact, Kent Brown just showed me we're already posting fish on our Facebook page right now that are being caught up in the, this is from the barge hole right now. Gracie Goodwin up there, Jeff Goodwin's daughter, just caught her first ever king salmon on the river.
18: So, nice.
3: So Gracie is a happy, smiling camper right now. There's no question about that. Well, I tell you what, Austin, the opportunities abound, and you're going to have more and more opportunities. We're not out there in a big jet boat. He's out there in a drift boat. He's having a great time out there. This is the way fishing used to be, quiet and peaceful, and you and the fish on the end of the string. That's what it's all about. Austin, give them all the hookup info they need so they can get out there and share some time on the water with you.
18: Yeah, so my number is 916-410-4990. I will fish the upper sections of the Feather and the American. I usually don't fish the lower because I don't have my guide license. Today I'm just out fun fishing with some buddies, so we're down in the lower section having some fun, see if we can't run into some of those bright fish that are just showing up. But yeah, number again is 916-410-4990.
3: You got it, my friend. Have a good one. Take care and catch some more fish because they are coming your way, my friend.
18: Sounds good.
3: All right. Austin Wilson, Fisherman Wilson. Make sure you check out his YouTube channel, too.
14: 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Here's Alan Fong, the Rod Father.
3: Good morning, Mr. Fong.
19: Good morning.
3: Here nice to have you in the studio. I thought perhaps you were suicidal after your trip to Berryessa this week.
19: Felt like it.
3: it seems
19: like, you know, every time I haven't been there very much this year, still waiting for my boat. So, you know, once in a while I hop on with a buddy, but I was there on Wednesday. It was tough, very tough.
3: Yeah.
19: Full moon, tough, but I heard other people caught them.
20: Now you know why I don't go there.
3: Water releases. You know, they're talking about all this water being dumped out of Berryessa had an impact. You know how much is being dumped? Less than an inch a day. Okay, so
20: Folsom's dropping a foot a day.
3: Yeah, let's just imagine for a minute that we keep dropping an inch until October. That means the lake's going to be down like 12 feet.
20: Yeah.
3: I've seen that lake down 160 feet.
19: It's pretty high for this time of the year.
3: It's full right now. Yeah. And they're pumping water out, but those fish are adjusting, and I heard you sharing information that you and I already knew.
19: Yeah, I just wasn't thinking right, and plus my buddy got them the week before, so he wanted to run up north. But you know, when they drop water, it creates a current, and I think it pushed a lot of the plankton.
3: And that north wind blowing too.
19: Yeah.
20: Oh, did you see the moon that rose up over the mountains on Wednesday night about 6 o'clock?
19: Yeah, it was like daylight.
3: That's the first thing he mentioned when he got on his show.
19: I texted him the night before. I said, "You sure you want to go?"
3: Yeah.
20: I was driving out of Folsom about 8 o'clock and get my boat recabled Wednesday night, and I went, I had something to do with it.
3: It's about as bright as it can be out there. You know, these fish are going to feed all night long in those situations whenever they can.
20: I didn't check all the elements, Sep. I just had a few hours of open window time I could get out and go fishing. I went.
3: Well, that's exactly what Alan did. He had the opportunity to go fishing, and he did. And one of the things that I've learned that as you get older, and I'm sure Alan will figure this out because he's already getting old, is
19: in there.
3: You know, you want to go out and you want to go fishing, but it's a lot more fun to go out and go catching.
19: Yep.
3: So if you plan those days against a full moon, when you have everything in your advantage, then you have no excuse for no fish. But you see,
20: how do you know you're having a really good fishing day unless you've had some crappy fishing days? Okay, you may think that every day is like that
3: if I don't get a fish every 10 or 15 minutes, I'm on an unhappy camper.
20: You have to have some really crappy bad fishing days. And I know some of our listeners are over quota, but I'm just saying,
3: so am I.
20: If you don't have some crappy fishing days, Sep, that you won't recognize the good days.
3: Well, that's because I've had so many crappy days in my life.
19: That's why it's called fishing. You know,
3: exactly.
19: I go out and some days I have a tough time. So, you know, it's just reality. And I still enjoy it. It keeps you learning.
20: Makes you want to learn.
19: Yeah, it does.
3: You know, you guys are talking towards
19: us. Roger's a good cooking fisherman. We talked about it. He's stumped. And he looked at me.
3: He had zip right until the last minute on your video, too.
19: Well, we had Rick, you know, with Blade Runner. And Roger's boat, I can't get his meter to read while we're running. And you have to stop. So Rick goes, "Why don't we just cruise around till we find him?" And I go, "Because this fish finder don't work." And I've tried so many positions. He has the...
20: He has a 3-in-1 transducer in the back.
19: Yeah. He has to drill a hole in his boat and put a 2D transducer so it reads while we're going. Because Rick had the right idea. Just go around till you see him. He does that for all kinds of fish.
3: Yeah, but sometimes you can't see kokanee. They just come out of nowhere.
19: Yeah, but I mean, sometimes you could.
3: Oh, yeah. No, when they start schooling and everything,
19: Roger's got the live target on there. And I did see quite a few fish go into our setups and go away.
3: Yeah.
19: You know, so they weren't
3: I've interested. Seen that quite a bit up there. I'm sure Derek has seen it also. Troll. Those fish, you control right through them. They'll come up, look at your rig, then they'll drop down, look at another one of your rigs, and they'll come back up here, and then they just say, I don't think so.
19: Yeah, they did that. And, you know, we're constantly changing, and pretty soon we run out. Go, what the heck? You know, so it just humbles you. You know, we talk about when we go out there and have a good day, it's done. But when we have a tough day, we talk about it. And we know why, try to figure out why.
3: I still think that even when you go out and have a so-so day, I had a so-so day my last trip up there. I think we ended up catching four or something like that. But the fun and the conversation that we had on board while all that was going on, we all agreed, hey, it was a great trip. And I'm thinking, great trip. We got four fish. We could have had 15. What was wrong with this picture?
19: I know. So. It's tough. And I even told Roger, I said, I went to the Delta yesterday, full moon, but I slammed them.
3: Yeah, like 50 plus
19: but
3: fish.
19: But I'm there all the time, right? And I could figure this stuff out. Where, like I told Roger, I go to Berryessa now once every month, once every 3 weeks. It's tough.
3: Well, let's tell them what they need to be doing at Berryessa real quick. If the wind's blowing from the north and they're letting water out,
19: go
3: and
19: south.
3: There's a full moon, go out to lunch. Yeah. However, if you can plan it right off a full moon, you have to understand that wind's blowing at the water from the north down to the south.
19: Yep.
3: That's the current's direction. It's going to naturally want to flow that way. Then there's a series of four 90-degree turns until you get to the dam. So you also have those corners that current from the natural stream is making, and that water will eventually end up going around the corner, but when the water's blowing past the island like it is right now, those fish are up against those walls down there from not Steel Park. From the old Steel Park all the way up to Skier's Cove along that side. And they'll adjust and go into the mouth at that point, fish the slide over on the left-hand side. And that point right before Skier's Cove, they both hold fish. They're always holding fish.
19: The thing is like I always tell people, if you study the food chain, you'll catch fish. Yep. You go where the food is. So now I'm thinking, does plankton swim? How's plankton move around? Where does it go? How does it adjust?
3: Did you see any blankets of plankton lifting up off the bottom while you were out there? When I was out with Matt Hilbrink last week or 2 weeks ago, we saw a blanket coming up that looked like a flying saucer getting ready to take off. Yeah.
19: So something that I have to look into, but, kokanee fishing once every 3 weeks, I would much rather go to the Delta.
3: Oh, you're a bass fisherman. Why do we have him on the show again?
20: He's old.
3: That's right. Old and experienced.
20: Old and experienced.
19: Yeah. But it's a lot of fun. I've got two grandsons that love to fish. Even Denise said yesterday, man, Dylan can cast.
3: Yeah, well, Dylan can cast because he's like 6'8", isn't he?
19: He's bigger than me. He's
3: 13 years old.
19: Yep.
3: No, the kid is catching some fish. He had that big, beautiful fish last week, and then he's got some more. He had about a four-pounder
19: yesterday.
3: Not bad.
19: He's having a ball.
3: Is the Delta going to stay like that now? It's just going to be...
19: They're in that transition. We're picking up the flipping stick now.
3: What happens when the rest of these stripers start coming home?
19: There's no stripers up north. The water's still too warm. But Mark Wilson's killing them in Rio Vista.
3: So they're on the main channels.
19: He had 48 keepers, and I can't get bit where I'm at. I need to go out there, but it's been so dang windy. I ain't going out there in my bathroom.
20: Maybe you need to start getting advice and where they're biting on guys who aren't nearly as good as Mark Wilson is. Maybe you should lower your standards a little bit.
19: It's been so windy out there, and you get out there by, Pittsburgh, Collinsville, and you're in a bass boat, you're going to take water over the side. It'd be a miserable day.
3: You're going to get blown over the side. You're not big enough for that kind of stuff. I've seen the waves that you fish in out there. I'm just thinking,
19: sometimes
3: that couch
19: really
3: of
19: bad.
3: Mine looks pretty comfortable.
20: You get out there in Collinsville, it can get ugly, and as soon as that tide makes a turn and that wind blows against it, it gets nasty.
19: Yep. My wife even bought me a new life jacket.
3: She did?
19: Yeah.
3: One with holes in it?
19: I'm worth more alive than dead.
3: Wonderful surprise for me, wife. I'm going to keep you alive.
19: Yeah.
3: Well, just don't push her down the stairs again like you did last time.
19: Yeah.
20: Yeah.
3: Where are you fishing next?
20: Delta.
19: Come on.
3: Oh.
20: Delta.
3: Have you tried that urchin lately? I don't need. There's so many names for it now.
19: I tried it. I hooked a few fish, but they come on button. I could catch them so much faster, flipping a brush hog. I just put it down.
20: With a 5-aught.
19: But my brother and Steve were out there yesterday, and they were catching them on that urchin. But I think I had them whooped.
3: No doubt in my mind. My money would be on you, that's for certain. Well, folks, if you haven't checked out Alan Fong Outdoors, you need to. YouTube channel that's out there every week on Thursdays. He posts a report up there, usually right from live on the water from a situation where he was fishing. Like 2 days ago, he was fishing with Denise Liu out there and his grandson. Video was up yesterday. I sat there and watched the whole day before yesterday.
19: When I was Thursday at Berryessa, I was shooting the video, and Roger caught his fish.
3: Yeah.
19: Always when we're shooting the video, the dang rods go off.
3: Roger caught his only fish.
19: I told him, you're in for a skunkaroo, and he's never get skunked.
20: I'd have edited that out.
19: Super lucky.
3: We're just beating up Roger here.
20: We'd have reshot that, Roger.
3: Yeah. Like we're going to be jumping on Mr. Lopes here. What was that text message that I just got?
20: Something about him needing a new weather app or something
3: It was from James. It says, be sure to give Lopes a bad time and tell him he needs to get another weather app. There's not a ripple on the water today. He should have listened to me yesterday. This is with a photo. I think it was taken in the South Pacific because it's glass water.
20: Why do you not listen to your big brother, Lopes? Why do you not just listen to your big brother?
3: Right now, he's crawling under the blanket on his couch.
20: He is. Yeah. He is.
3: And we better take a quick break right now, too. And when we come back, Mr. Mike Ogney from the Golden State Salmon Association, live from Alaska. I hate him. We'll be right back.
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3: And joining us now is Mr. Mike Ogney with the Golden State Salmon Association. He joined us last week live from Alaska, and apparently he's still there. I hate him. Good morning, Mike. How are you?
25: No, you don't hate me. You'd love to be up here. You're just jealous.
3: I wish I was looking out that window that you sent me the photo. The only thing missing was the moose and the baby.
25: Yeah, I haven't seen many moose. So just a couple across the property here this week. So it's kind of unusual.
3: You've been up there all week. You've been up all week long. What kind of action have you experienced?
25: It's been great. We've been mainly concentrating on sockeye and driftboat halibut. And we've had nothing huge on the halibut side. I think my son on his kayak got the big fish of the week at 45 pounds. A lot of these fish are averaging 20, 25.
3: He must have had a sleigh ride with a 45-pound halibut.
25: It's a lot of fun. He actually has to put a harpoon into him before he can handle him, kind of get him calmed down. He's really adamant about catching fish on his own. He doesn't want help from his dad coming over in the boat. He wants to do it on his own.
3: I remember a dad that bought a 45 from me to take care of halibut in Alaska.
25: I also bought a 22 from you that has little hollow points in it.
3: And that
25: works,
3: does it
25: just
3: too.
25: Great. And it's a little bit smaller, a little bit easier to handle on the boat.
3: Yeah, less chance of dropping it over the side of the boat, that's for sure. Exactly. Well, the interesting thing is you're up there today. My buddy is heading up there right now, Alan Grossman, with a whole crew of guys. They're moving into your cabin, and you're moving out, I hear.
25: I'm moving out tomorrow morning, tomorrow morning. And Alan's coming in. We're looking forward to it. He's been asking 9 million questions.
3: I can't imagine that. He's asked me 8 million.
25: So he's going to have a lot of fun.
3: Oh, I hope we get at least one fourth of the fish that they caught. I said, you will get your fish. Don't worry about it. This is a lot.
25: If you're listening, you'll do just fine.
3: Yeah, no kidding. That's putting it mild. Well, speaking of doing just fine, guys are catching them in the ocean. I'm getting pictures already of guys out here that are catching fish. Ricky Powers ended up with like a 25 or 26 pounder, boom, right out of the gate, about 5 minutes out. So action's going on, and the river, they're catching fish already too. We're getting photos coming in from the guides up there.
25: I can't wait to get back. Honestly, I'm really looking forward to getting back on the Kings. Been messing around up here with the sockeye, but the King Fishery opened today. It's super hot up in Sacramento. I know that. So Bodega Bay is going to be very crowded, especially on the weekends. So plan to launch early or come out during the week. You can always call in sick or maybe just take a day off and roll out to the coast. But it's a great fishery. What I expect is Bodega Bay is going to be kind of the hot spot here for the first half of the month, and then it's going to start really rolling down in the gate as these fish stage to make their big move into the river. So we got a great, great month of fishing here in front of us.
3: Rick dropped his lines this morning, 5 miles out or so, and had a 25, 26 pounder on in less than 5 minutes.
25: And that's Rick Powers. He's an absolute killer. And I think that you guys need to get out on the coast and get some. We have 21,000 fish still left to be caught. Let's get our quota and enjoy what we have before the federal government turns around and decides to give all the cold water pool behind Shasta Dam to the farmers. What we need, that's what we're fighting for at GSSA right now, is a real big lobby to maintain cold water pool for our spawning fish this coming fall. And the federal government is not doing it because they're rolling back these protections that we have gained through court cases and everywhere else over the past decades. And that's what GSSA is fighting for, is your rights to maintain our salmon fishery. And it's an absolute battle right now.
3: Well, it's a battle that, let's just say, it seems like it's an battle that we are pounding our head against the walls for years and years. It's going to take politicians stepping up and saying what is happening. We are spending, selling, utilizing way more water than we have population. We need to have better controls and better use of this water supply that we have now. I know there's only X amount of water every year, but there has to be a balance figured out. And I'm sure somebody has used any of the AI stuff and said, is it possible to do this? I hope somebody has done this. Isn't there a way to have computers and AI help us figure out what the flows of water should be at certain times of year to the benefit of all species, including humans? I can't help but think that something could be figured out.
25: Common sense?
3: You know, it's kind of what I'm saying. It's amazing.
25: Well, I'm glad to report that my wife did not give me a new life jacket with holes in it, but she did mention something about an insurance policy when I came up here.
3: Yeah, so that's the way it works. Well, Golden State Salmon Association has been working for all of us out there for many, many years. I remember the first dinner we ever had when we all got together and said, yes, this needs to happen. We need to support these organizations. And folks, there's a lot of different organizations that are out there. GSSA happens to be one of them that does a whole lot and does not let the pressure off. And that's exactly what we need when we're dealing with some of these politicians and the decisions that are made, maybe for more financial reasons or personal benefit than the benefit of our resources that are here naturally in California. Mike, we appreciate everything the Golden State Salmon Association does. We appreciate you sharing it with our listeners, and I still hate you because you're in Alaska right now, and I'm not.
25: We appreciate your message of love for salmon and hate for me, and I'm leaving to go fishing here in about 15 minutes.
3: Yeah, well, now I really hate you. I'm going to take you fishing when you get back. I got a place on Berryessa with a concrete block with your name on it.
25: 110 degrees. No thanks. Come on out to the coast.
3: You do have the place to live, that's for sure. Mike Ogney with the Golden State Salmon Association. Thank you so much.

0: to do this? I hope somebody has done this. Isn't there a way to have computers and AI help us figure out what the flows of water should be at certain times of year to the benefit of all species, including humans? I can't help but think that something could be figured out.
1: Common sense?
0: You know, it's kind of what I'm saying. It's amazing.
1: Well, I'm glad to report that my wife did not give me a new life jacket with holes in it. But she did mention something about an insurance policy when I came up here.
0: Yeah,
1: so
0: that's the way it works. Well, Golden State Salmon Association has been working for all of us out there for many, many years. I remember the first dinner we ever had when we all got together and said, yes, this needs to happen. We need to support these organizations. And, folks, there's a lot of different organizations that are out there. GSSA happens to be one of them that does a whole lot and does not let the pressure off. And that's exactly what we need when we're dealing with some of these politicians and the decisions that are made, maybe for more financial reasons or personal benefit than the benefit of our resources that are here naturally in California. Mike, we appreciate everything the Golden State Salmon Association does. We appreciate you sharing it with our listeners, and I still hate you because you're in Alaska right now, and I'm not.
1: We appreciate your message of love for salmon and hate for me. And I'm leaving to go fishing here in about 15 minutes.
0: Yeah, well, now I really hate you. I'm going to take you fishing when you get back. I got a place on Berryessa with a concrete block with your name on it.
1: 110 degrees. No thanks. Come on out to the coast.
0: You do have the place to live, that's for sure. Mike Ogney with the Golden State Salmon Association, thank you so much. They deserve your support, folks. Go to their website. Mike, give them the website real quick so they know where they can find more info.
1: GoldenStateSalmon.org. It's a lot of information, and new stories are posted all the time online there.
0: All right. Have a safe trip home, my friend. Oh, no, no. I hate you. That's right. I hate you. Never mind. He's going to have some fun. We kick ourselves around like that all the time. I got to get him on Berryessa. He is quite a sockeye fisherman. He needs to find out what a 17-inch kokanee can feel like on the other end. It's time for us to take a second hour here. Y'all stick around.
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2: Hey, welcome back. Here's what's coming up in our second hour. We're going to take you to the barge hole on the Sacramento River. You're going to climb on board in just a minute with Captain Jeff Goodwin. He is up there catching salmon on the opening of our river salmon season, and he's working the barge hole. His daughter, Gracie, just caught her first ever king salmon out of the river. Congratulations, Gracie. We're glad you got that. We're going to also be checking in with Stampede Reservoir, where Kokanee Power's big event's taking place today. They've got a derby up there. We'll be hooking up live with Larry Abernathy. He's going to hook up with us by Starlink to make sure we've got a great reception. Captain Kevin Brock's going to join us. He's fishing the barge hole area, too. He'll tell you what's going on there. Captain Kyle Wise is on New Malones with Headhunters Guide Service. We'll check in live on the water there, too. Big Nate with Big Nate's Guide Service. He'll be talking to us about Lake Berryessa action, supposedly with cokes up to 19 inches now. I knew they'd get to 18 plus, but that's fast growth. Hopefully, we'll have some more that are even bigger. Dave Hurley's going to join us for a special discussion about all the opportunities in Northern California, the form charts that Western Outdoor News puts out, and what Kent Brown and our crew here, Alan Fong, and the blind squirrel, Derek Atade, will all be joining in on the conversation, talking about lakes and destinations that all of us can hit, some of them not so popular, and some of them way too popular, like Berryessa can get sometimes. Let's waste no time. Let's head to the barge hole on the Sacramento River. Let's climb on board with Jeff Goodwin of the Jeff Goodwin's Guide Service and congratulate his daughter Gracie on her first hookup of a king salmon out there. Good morning, Captain.
3: Hey, good morning, Sepp.
2: That had to bring a tear to your eye, Captain.
3: Oh, yeah.
2: I know. I know what it must be like with your daughter catching that first fish and you just sitting back watching it all happen. Tell us about that fish. How long did it take?
3: Well, you know, it wasn't wasn't how long it took, you know, as so much as it was, you know, getting that first fish in the net for her. At 14 years old, and, you know, we just went through that 3-year closure, and you know, the opportunity for her just wasn't there. So that's one of the things we're super excited about. You know, we're able to get some of these, you know, kids out here now and get them on their first salmon ever, and for a while, we wondered if it was even going to happen. So, you know, super, super excited about that. There's probably 60 boats in the hole today, maybe. It's not very crowded for, you know, your standard opener. And not a lot of fish being caught. I've probably seen maybe 8 fish caught this morning. Not to say we won't get a real good snap here pretty soon, but we'd scouted it out and we didn't see a lot of fish. So let's just early, it's the nature of the beast, and you know we got a lot of fish coming, but it's probably going to be just another week or two.
2: Well, 7 o'clock in the morning, fish are probably getting ready to make a move and start surging up the system. If they're down holding in holes down lower than you, they'll be cruising on up your way. What's the water temperature like? Is it ideal yet?
3: You know, it's more than ideal. It's 51.3 degrees, so that's not typical. We don't, you know, you hear all this stuff about hot water up here, and some seasons we do have water in the high 50s, but at 50, 51, almost 52 degrees, that's unprecedented, really, for this time of year.
2: That's actually perfect. They like 52 to 54, 55 degrees, so king salmon will be enjoying that and head right on up the system. That cold water, if they can sense that's getting cooler, the more they go up, you're going to have a surge once these fish move down along the coast and start heading in the system. What are your techniques today, and what are you seeing as far as pressure? Are they all using similar techniques, or is everything underwater out there today?
3: Everybody's fishing plugs, as far as I know. All the boats next to me are plug fishing. There may be some guys dangling bait down in the lower part of the hole, but you know, that's a barge hole. You're either fishing plugs or you're fishing bait, and I'm sure there's a little bit of both going on today.
2: Well, I know in the old days, we talked about that a little bit, there'd be bumper cars up there. I remember broken cowlings on engines. I remember dents inside of boats. I remember fish from one boat being tangled in four lines on the boat next to them. All kinds of stories, but that's not likely to happen today. Inadequate pressure for that to go?
3: Yeah, no. You know, I mean, we got a big mix of different boats in here. You got, you know, $120,000 boats, and you got $20 boats out here. So nobody's bumping into each other. It's really, really kicked back. Everybody's relaxed. You know, just the occasional fish here and there right now. And just a great day.
2: It's a mix right now, folks, of private boaters and just anglers that want to get out there and fish, and as well as the professional guides. What's going to happen here in the next few weeks? All those, the guys that are anxious will be waiting until they hear, hey, it's on. They're going to be getting out there. But these guides are going to be figuring out everything happening in the system, exactly where they need to be. They're going to understand that river. It's changed. Things have moved underwater. The whole thing's changing, but these fish will be surging up that system, and the whole idea is to intercept them, get something in their face, because all they want to do is go up and spawn, and we're going to tick them off and get them to reach out and grab whatever we're dropping in their face. That's the plan, right, Jeff? What are you putting on as far as scent? Are you doing the whole wrap and everything?
3: Yeah, you know, we're starting wrapping our Brad's plugs and running K-15s and K-16s today.
2: Crayfish, you got a crayfish tail on there, too?
3: Yeah. You know what? I mean, we haven't really relied on crayfish much past years. We've been just buying wild caught shrimp from the store. It's a lot easier to get. You don't have to worry about, you know, they going bad on you. And it's actually, at the end of the day, it's a lot cheaper. So,
2: yeah, no kidding. I'm glad that it does work. That's a great tip for folks out there, because I remember the guides used to have to go out. They put their traps out there. They get off a day. Oh, I got to go get the traps, get my crawdads in. They'd come in at dark. Then they'd have to get up in the dark and go fishing again the next day. But that's the life that's the life of a guide, isn't it?
3: Sure. It can be, you know, but you know, hey, if you can, you know, take some shortcuts and still come up with the same, you know, results, then hey, why not?
2: Exactly. Well, we've got Gracie up on our Facebook page. She can swing over there and take a look. She's become a star already here on the show. You guys have a great day on the water, but before you go, give them the hookup information so folks can get a hold of you and get out on the water. I know you're pretty booked, but you've got some other guys working with you that you'll be able to hook them up with.
3: Yeah, definitely. We definitely have some room. We have some prime time room too. So, you know, prime time meaning probably, you know, the next 2 weeks all the way through the second week of September. Give us a call at 530-510-2925, or go to the website at jeffgoodwinfishing.com, and you can fill out a booking request there, and Danny will get a hold of you and get you all set up. But now's the time. Don't wait till all the pictures start coming in. You know, everybody waits and they're like, well, we want to see what's going to start happening here. By then, it's too late. All the good guides are pretty much all booked up.
2: And I can tell you what's going to happen, folks. It's going to be crazy. It's going to be wild. When they start coming, they're not going to stop for a while. It's going to be a very, very successful season for everybody up there. Make your plans and count on catching fish. That's the way it needs to be. Jeff, you have a great one. And again, congratulations to Gracie on her great catch. Nothing like starting out the season perfect, is there?
3: Perfect. All right. Thanks, guys.
2: Thank you. We appreciate you sharing with our listeners. Let's go live right now to Stampede Reservoir. Let's hook up with the president of Kokanee Power. Larry Abernathy joins us live because it's the Stampede Kokanee Derby today. Good morning, Larry.
4: Good morning. How's it going there?
2: Let's just say Starlink works great from Stampede Reservoir. Don't have to worry about being in the right place on the water anymore, do we?
4: Absolutely. Yeah.
2: Tell us what you got going up there today.
4: Beautiful day up here. Nice, cool weather. Wearing my jacket. Can you believe that? we got about 85 anglers out here catching fish just nonstop. The only problem is we're not catching the great big ones like you're doing over there at Berryessa. These are only, like, we're going to be lucky that if we can get some 11-inchers, but it's nonstop. And, we got a lot of juniors in this tournament. It's a great tournament for the kids, and we have a lot of competition for Angler of the Year. There's about a dozen anglers that are all vying for this top spot, and there's only this derby and one left, so quite the race.
2: Well, you've got Stampede that's taking place today, and then you've got Shaver Lake coming up on September 12th, and then, of course, October 17th, we've got the big annual dinner and boat raffle, too.
4: Yes, we do. And we here on Stampede, we're doing this, you know, Kokanee research project with Fish and Wildlife, and we've been catching a lot of fish and putting them on this app called My Catch, which is on our site at KokaneePower.org. Out of over 100 fish, we've only found one fish with the missing adipose fin. They put 50,000 fingerlings in with the adipose fin clipped, and so it just tells you that there's a lot of natural spawning going on here.
2: Absolutely. You know, that lake has so much natural spawning. That's what's happening with the size of the fish there. The department used to put in 75, 100,000 fish into the lake, and that shrunk them. But they wanted to preserve that as the great egg source for all the Kokanee salmon throughout California. Well, they adjusted that a couple of years ago, and they're dropping it down to 50,000. Well, obviously, there's a self-sustaining population going on also, or they wouldn't be that small right now. So they've got to probably end up dropping the plants down a little bit more. We'll see what happens. But they're trying to get the fish up in size a little bit. But at the same time, they're trying to keep that quantity of fish available so we have a constant egg source available. I guess that's one of those catch-22 situations, Larry.
4: It sure is. And you know what? It takes a bunch of fishermen to come out here and catch some of those fish to thin them out. So anybody that wants to come up, I mean, we have research project going till like September 7th, Labor Day weekend. So it's free. Just get online. And like I say, it's on KokaneePower.org. And there's prizes you can win. But we really encourage people to come up, catch a bunch of fish, record them so that we can help prove that we need to do something different here to get the fish bigger.
2: Well, the next lake that you go to, Shaver Lake, is historically had fish in the spring up to 19, 20, 21 inches long, which is scary because when you fish there in the summer, they're only about 12 to 14 inches long. When you would think they'd be bigger. So everybody's trying to figure it out. But you know what? The biologist, that lake pumps its water back uphill and dumps it back down, pumps it uphill all night long, and then lets the water flow back down and generate power all day long. So the water shifts like that could be causing those fish to live another year, to last a little bit longer. So that's why they end up with some big fish down there, according to some of the biologists that we've got. Larry, Kokanee is an interesting fact. When there's a great water year, there's a lot of fish. When there's not a great water year, there doesn't seem to be as many around. And some of the lakes with self-sustaining populations, like Whiskeytown, Pardee, Shaver, and many at Pinecrest Lake has Kokanee in it, but they're not 4 inches long.
4: Yeah. Yep.
2: Well, Larry, you've got
4: a
2: couple.
4: Sure like us. The eagles like us. There's a bunch of eagles flying around. I think there's a few fish that tried to get somebody's released, and they just don't quite make it down before the eagles get them.
2: Well, eagles got to eat too. There's no doubt about it.
4: Yeah.
2: Folks, if you have the opportunity, check out the website for Kokanee Power. You won't be disappointed in what you see, and you get yourself signed up for the next big event that's coming up over at Shaver Lake too. And then you can also mark on that calendar October 17th for their annual dinner and the big boat raffle that's going to take place. Larry, I hope you guys have a very successful day out there. Let me know before the end of the show if somebody comes in with a pig. But have a great day on the water, and thanks for sharing the info with our listeners.
4: Okay, thanks. Talk to you later.
2: All right. Larry Abernathy with Kokanee Power. Quick break right now. When we come back, oh, yeah, gun owners, Kent. I forgot all about it. Did I give it to you?
5: If you weren't talking so fast, I'd have been able to do this.
2: But, that's a five-hour energy drink. I'll do that.
5: 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Winner number 31 of the 2026 contest. 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
2: Hey, we're back, and Mr. Brock is supposed to be calling in right now. He might be fighting a fish, but we've got that covered. We're going to take you live to New Melones Reservoir right now. We're going to climb on with one of the best in the West. Captain Kyle Wise of Headhunters Guide Service joins us live from the water right now on New Melones. Good morning, Kyle.
9: Good morning. We're on right here. Just in time. Here you go. Grab this.
2: Oh, no. He's grabbing them out of an ice chest, and he's hooking them on a hook and throwing it overboard.
9: You want to talk about perfect timing.
2: What'd you do, drag that fish for 20 minutes waiting to get on the air?
9: No, what's funny, we just caught one on number 4, and I sat down right in front of it to call you, and I felt my arm thump, and I look over, and it is on. It's on.
2: Is that your first fish of the day?
9: No, it's probably going to be my last fish of the day.
2: Oh, here we go. What time did you get going on the water?
9: If you would check your phone on your commercial breaks, you would see the pile of pictures I have sent you.
2: Oh, God, here we go. I'm looking. I've been trying to reach Mr. I don't have any photos.
9: Yes, you do.
2: How come I don't have that Dodger? How come I don't have that colored lure?
9: Hey, I guarantee you, come to ISE show.
2: Oh, that's 6 months from now, dude.
5: Oh, you're going to have a booth there, aren't you?
2: You guys remember Kyle Wise? He used to be on our radio show. He never came over to my house with this lure. Holy Toledo.
9: You know, he ain't going to survive.
10: What the fuck?
9: He won't survive.
2: Is he talking about me that I'm not going to survive, or is he talking about a fish?
9: Yeah, he was saying, I don't know if Sepp could go another 6 months.
2: Oh, here we go.
9: You know, I had to remind him this morning he had a radio show.
2: Yeah, I can't repeat exactly the wording that you sent me. All right, I'm impressed with this Coke. That's a pretty good size New Malone's Coke. Either that or you've got Wilt Chamberlain arms on that guy. Which is it?
9: No, that's a nice pot. I didn't put it on the board, but I am going to guess probably 16 and a half.
2: 16 and a half inches? Not bad. Not bad at all. Are you dredging the bottom for these big guys?
9: Actually, no. You know, I'm going to let the, since everybody's on top of me this morning, I'm going to let the cat out of the bag. First thing in the morning, all these fish are 75 feet. Then as soon as the sun hits the water, they're dropping down to 100, 140 feet.
2: And?
9: You know, I have every boat on the lake right next to me, so it's no secret anymore.
2: Well, wait a minute. You got about a 45-foot boat. You got it print on the side of it that says Headhunters in 36-inch letters going down the side of it. It's no wonder they're following you.
9: Oh, I don't mind. We like putting on a show.
2: Well, why don't you have them hang some lights and crepe paper on it, too? You can call yourself the parade doing the whole thing.
9: You know, I got a disco ball for late season kokanee fishing, so.
2: And a jet ski. A disco ball and a jet ski. You are dating the hell out of yourself because that jet ski is 40 years old you had in that picture you sent me. Let's talk about.
9: Don't be a hater because you can't write a stand-up, Jeff.
2: You know, I want to see you on that stand-up. Yeah, I really do. You'll lay across the front of us. They bring you back into the emergency wing. You know what? Let's get back to our fishing situation out there. New Malone's has just been consistently cranking out fish. You guys have been knocking limits down in an hour for months now.
9: Yeah, I mean, I'm not going to say it's red hot. You know, we're fighting the full moon. You could still come out here and get a limit of fish, but you're going to work for them. You know, I figure in another week, everything's going to go back to normal, get rid of this full moon. But the fish have gone deeper. You know, we start off at 75, and at the end of the day, we're close to 140.
2: Are they packing up? Are they starting to school? You're seeing groups of fish now?
9: Oh, yeah, absolutely. And once the sun hits the water and these things quit feeding, they're just going to go lay in the mud. You just got to get up against these walls and find the points that they're laying on, drop a couple waypoints, that way you have a trail to follow, and just tack back and forth across those points, and you're going to get your limit. I mean, it's that easy.
2: Well, it's that easy if you've done it all your life. Most of these folks that are going out there and hiring guides are hiring for two reasons. One, they want to go out and they want to catch fish and they want to have the experience. And number two is they want to load up their freezer. They want to get plenty of fish on hand. And that's the whole benefit to kokanee salmon. That's why they're stocked. Alan's just ready to talk about it.
10: But you know what? It's like every other kind of fishing. You know, fish change. You know, and you have to be able to adapt to them and catch them. So, you know, spending time on the water, going with guys like Kyle that hasn't offered me any of these lures yet.
2: Yeah. I shouldn't have shown the picture that you sent me to Alan earlier, because
10: like
2: now you got
10: three ornaments.
2: Now you got two of us going after you.
10: Yeah.
9: Well, you know, to make you guys feel better, nobody has them because I'm going to keep them in my pocket until the ISE show.
5: They look like a junior high school girl's fingernails is what they look like.
2: I got an idea, Alan. I got an idea.
9: Coming from a bass guy that has the most glittery, pretty baits they throw, please.
5: They match our boats.
9: Exactly. All these glitter boats running around with their fancy $140 lures.
2: Alan, watch how I handle this. This is something you'll need to know in the future. Kyle, I'd like to have you in the studio either next week or the following week. Can you pull that off and come in? We'll do a special thing on Kyle Wise and Headhunters. Only if you bring the damn lures, but you got to bring the damn lures with you.
10: I'll be waiting.
9: You know, we'll make it a date. I will put it on my calendar be there next Saturday, and I will have these lures for you and Mr. Fong.
2: And we're not talking about one.
10: one. Well, not the color is on his line.
9: And split it between you two.
2: Just bring your tackle box. That's all we really need out of you anyway. Well, my friend, how much longer is your action going to last over there? Have you got another 30 days, 60 days? Nah, you haven't got 60 days, but you probably got 30 to 45?
9: you know, by judging by the size of eggs in these fish, I think these will go until September.
2: Good, good.
9: But I am probably going to call it.
2: Oh, you're going to go do salmon. No,
9: I'm going to go deer hunting first. I'm going to hunt the opener of archery for a couple weeks. Then once I fill my tags, I'll probably head down to the Sacramento River. I just got my order from Yakima and Brad, so I'll be ready for salmon season in probably a month.
2: Well, Kyle Wise, folks, is the real deal. If you want to get out there and learn and have a good time on the water, he's got a big, spacious boat, all the toys that anybody needs for getting into the action out there, the latest in electronics and equipment. Don't waste your time. Get on board with Kyle. Learn how to fish kokanee the best you possibly can. Pick his brain or what's left of it there. There might be some residue that you might be able to benefit from. And then again, maybe not. Kyle, give them the hookup info, the website, as well as the phone number so they can get a hold of you.
9: Absolutely. You can find us on our social media platforms at Fish Head Hunters, or excuse me, Head Hunter Sports Fishing, or visit our website at fishheadhunters.com, or just call me directly at 209-531-3966.
2: You know, for the future, you might want to write all that down on a piece of paper, because I know you're having difficulty reading now.
9: I'm catching up to you, Seth.
2: Kyle Wise.
9: At least I don't say it twice.
2: That's a fact. I always send them twice to Kyle because I don't think he gets it the first time I send it. Kyle Wise, one of the top guides out there, folks. If you haven't fished with him, I highly recommend it. It's like being punished. You'll enjoy it, though. Have a great time on the water, Mr. Wise. We appreciate you.
9: Thank you, guys. Have a great weekend.
2: Yeah, give me your phone number before you go. 209, fire away.
9: 209-531-3966.
2: You won't be disappointed, folks. Get on board with him. Kyle, break a leg. I dumped him. He doesn't have an opportunity to say anything after that. Hey, it's time for Get a Clue. Where is the boss when I need her?
11: Get a Clue.
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2: And today they're up at Stampede Reservoir for the big Kokanee Derby there. 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
2: Hey, we're back, and we can't get Mr. Brock. He must be tied up in a no-sell zone right now. But we're going to hook up now with the man himself from Lake Berryessa. Let's go to Big Nate, a Big Nate's Guide Service. Good morning, Nate Kels. How are you doing this morning?
19: Hey, good morning, guys. Good morning. Just doing some running around for the soccer tournament today. Good thing it's not going to be 105.
2: Oh, no, it'll be 109 probably out there. You know, it's, I walked by a thermometer out in the sun yesterday in my backyard, and I look over and it says 111, and I just went, yeah, I'm going back inside. I'm
19: definitely immediately. Inside.
2: No question about
19: immediately.
2: It. Nate, Lake Berryessa, I got a note from you that says up to 19 inches.
19: Yes, sir. We got some monsters this week, and you know, it's nothing but good things. These fish, they're still eating. Their digestive tracts are still full. So what that means is that they're still growing. So, I mean, we're going to have some 20-inchers in there for sure. If not next week, then within the next two or three weeks, we're going to see some 20s.
2: Oh, that's a nice-looking fish, obviously. I notice they're really fat. They're hard to get a grip on, looks like.
19: They are. You know, it's so exciting this time of year. This is trophy time of year. You know, we're getting probably 3 to 5 fish that are going to be, you know, 17 and a half to 19, maybe even 20 inches. We're also getting some second year fish and some first year fish. So what that shows is that the fisher is extremely healthy. We have plenty of fish, you know, for years to come. And I couldn't be more happy with the way this Kokanee season is turning out.
2: Well, it's certainly changed in the lake. We're seeing the drastic changes and impacts of the earthquake from a month ago. Created a little bit of problem. Then it was followed up with big, strong winds that continued moving things around. And then the sudden starting of the releases of a half inch to almost an inch of water a day out of the lake level dropping down. But I still look at it as that's a full lake. It looks full now, and it'll look full in October. It's going to look full, too.
19: I think we're down maybe like 10 to 12 feet is all. So, yeah. I mean, that's nothing. That's nothing. The lake is massive. There's a lot of cold water in the lake. The only thing, you know, with the releases and the moon and the winds and everything else, the fish, you know, they're just now starting to school up. You know, we see a couple of schools here and there, still not, you know, the consistency that I think we'd see this time of year. But with that being said, the fish are worth it. I mean, you just got to keep moving around to find fish because, you know, generally if you see schools, you can mark them on your graph, go through, pick one or two off. turn around, go back through, maybe have a chance at some more. But that's not the case quite yet. But it will be very soon. I'm thinking with this hot weekend that we have, next week could be great.
2: Well, I'll tell you what, I put my boat back in the garage. I sat there looking at that going, you know, I'm not going at 105 degrees. I'm not going with this full moon. There's no way. I'm going up to the Sacramento River on Tuesday for those big rainbows in the river with Jeff Goodwin. But I got to tell you, I looked at that temperature and I looked at my boat sitting out there at 100 and 105 degrees. And I went, that thing needs to be in the garage and I'm not going to take it out until next week because the moon's going to be diminishing. Everything's starting to line up. The stars are lining up. The solunar table has 4 out of 5 days at 3 or 4 stars. It should be good fishing. So Alan and I will go up there and get our butts handed to us probably, but it should be good. Next week and the following week should be some of the best fishing that lake's experienced.
19: I think you guys will be just fine next week. You know, this week, the beginning of the week was a little tough. You know, we stayed out till 2 to get our limits for the boat. Every other day I was off the water by 10, between 10 and noon, limits for the boat. So, you know, I think next week, you know, if it's anything like, you know, like the pattern I've been seeing from this week, it's going to just get better and better and better. And these fish are just massive. So, guys, if you're looking for trophy fish, Berryessa is a lake for you this year.
2: Well, the neat thing about it is it's not just kokanee. You're picking up a king every now and then. They look a little on the narrow side right now. They're going to start packing
19: A couple of them are.
2: Yeah, they're going to pack on some food here pretty quick because they're going to be chasing bigger bait shortly.
19: You know, the reason for that, Sep, is because up until this week, all the bait stayed in that top 20, 25 feet. And that water still, you know, I dropped down my temperature gauge the other day. And you're looking at water down to 35 feet that's still 77 degrees or warmer.
2: Yeah.
19: So, and the surface temps are right around when I launch in the morning, we're getting like 78, 79 on Thursday when I left the water, that water was already heated up to 82 at like 10:30. So, you know, the bait is finally starting to drop in that 30, 40 foot range. We're going to start seeing a lot more a lot more kings, a lot more big trout start to show up when the bait gets down about that 50 foot range, which could happen really quick with these hot temperatures. That bait's going to keep dropping, looking for cooler water. And that's when those fish will really start to go on the chew, find that bait, fatten up, and it's going to be Katie bar the door.
2: Well, it was way too much bait up on surface the last few weeks. I mean, you could see trout chasing it. You could see bass after them, obviously crappie and everything
19: else. I still could. Even this week, that we just had another spawn of bait because, I mean, you're seeing schools of threadfin shad that are half inch to an inch just getting worked by bass and birds all over the place. And you look out and you just see kind of the shimmer in the water. And then you look a little closer and you see it's just a huge bait ball of just tiny, tiny threadfin shad. So, you know, they're going to get picked off pretty good by all the predatory fish and everything else while it's up that high. But these cold water species, like the kings, like the trout, they'll go up and eat at nighttime, and then they're going to drop right back down to that cold water. And if you're not way down there deep, you don't have a shot at them yet.
2: So, that's exactly what we do. We go out and we eat, then we go sit on the cold water couch, and we just
19: go sit down where it's nice and cool in the air conditioning. That's exactly right.
2: And they're doing the same thing. It's just they're holding their breath. We're not. You know what, Nate? Berryessa truly can be one of the best fisheries this state has to offer. And I think as we head into the fall, things are really going to be kicking into gear. You're going to see the rainbow trout action picking up. You're going to hear us talking about trolling 4, 4.5 miles an hour again. And king salmon are going to be jumping on the boat, too. You know, this is one of the things I want to talk about in our next segment. There are so many lakes with king salmon out there right now that are quietly being caught and not reported that we're going to tell you all about some of them here in our next segment with Mr. Dave Hurley from Western Outdoor News.
19: The same thing, some big ones out there. There's some big ones being
2: caught. You know there's 5, 6, 7, 8 pound kings in that lake right now.
19: They are
2: there. It's just intercepting them at the right place at the right time with the right lure, the right speed, the right action, the right scent, all of those things being done right. Big fish get big by being smart. They don't jump at the first salmon egg that rolls by them.
19: And what's great, I mean, this is a positive, is that with this bait being so high, you know, not a lot of these kings are being caught right now at Berryessa. We're getting them here and there. Every once in a while, I'll hit a school of them, and we'll pick up three at a time. But as that bait drops, we get later past summer, you know, we get into the beginning of September, October. Those are going to be the prime months of Berryessa if you want to get out and get on the big king. So there's no doubt about it. That's going to be the time. We'll start doing different tactics. Kokanee gear is going away. We'll go out there with big spoons, with big hoochies. We'll be rolling bait. There's a number of different ways to get on these big kings, and it's going to be exciting. The lake is filled with bait. These fish are going to be gorging, just fattening up, waiting for us. As soon as kokanee season ends, we're rolling right into king salmon and trout.
2: Nate Kelsch with Big Nate's Guide Service. Give him the hookup info, Nate.
19: Thanks, Seth. Guys, give me a ring at 916-860-9180. I'm booking right now until about the middle of September. We're going to be starting the king trout trips, like I was just saying. September, October, November is going to be fantastic. Check me out on Facebook and Instagram at Big Nate's Guide Service for all my daily reports and photos. And give me a ring. We'll get you on the schedule and get you out there and put you on some really nice fish.
2: Thanks for sharing with our listeners, Nate. It's always appreciated.
19: Thank you, Seth. Talk to you later.
2: Hey, also joining me here in the studio is Derek Attay, the blind squirrel. He's been chasing around some fish lately, too, but they are bigger king salmon. What in the world are you doing, Derek, running around trying to catch salmon?
20: Well, you know, when it's 105 degrees and all the wakeboarders and skiers are on Berryessa, I gotta hightail it out of there. So, yeah.
2: It gets a little crazy about noon, 1 o'clock, doesn't it?
20: Oh, it's a little unfishable. all those ballast boats, but they're having fun. But yeah, I launched out of Vieiras, just north of Rio Vista, and you know, I kind of equate that section of the river right now like Interstate 80. I think the fish are just, you know, on cruise control at 75 miles an hour and blasting up the river to the barge hole. So
2: if there's any salmon coming through, I guarantee you they're on a fast pace. There's no doubt about that. He's been going out and learning his salmon techniques. He wants to expand his business, not just from lakes, but expand it into salmon fishing, and wants to figure it out. You got an advantage with a next door neighbor, don't you?
20: Yeah, you know, I got a lot of advantages sitting right here at this studio. So you guys have been helping me out, and you know, I'm just learning the techniques, learning the river, and how to keep my boat straight on the drift. And you know, it's been a good learning curve, but it's just too hot. So actually, I'm heading up to Truckee. Yeah. I'm gonna haul my boat up to 6,000 feet, and you know, my special use permit came through after months with Tahoe National Forest. So I want to let the listeners know I am permitted to take them out on Donner, Stampede, Boca, Prosser. So if you want to beat the heat, give me a call.
2: And don't forget Lake Berryessa. It will be cranking out some big fish later on this year.
20: Yeah, I'll be there in the fall.
2: I don't doubt that for a minute. Mr. Brown, are you pushing a button?
5: Well, yeah. I mean, you guys never talk about Folsom. It's Berryessa, Berryessa, Berryessa, Berryessa. They are catching some big kings out of Folsom.
2: That's what we're going to be talking to Mr. Hurley about in the next segment.
5: They're catching some big kings. I just wanted to throw that in.
2: I know what they're catching at Oroville now, too.
5: Yeah, I know.
2: 8, 9, 10-pound king salmon out of Oroville. Guy had one that he said was 12 to 14, broke off.
5: It's about time that you're going to, you know, we're a month or two away from hearing about some big browns being caught.
2: Well, we're going to, again, in our next segment, we're going to get into that big time with Mr. Dave Hurley. We're going to actually
5: talk about some other
2: Lots of lakes. In fact, if you notice down here in real small print, it says Dave Hurley, and you go off to the side, and it says Kent Brown, bass. So we're going to talk about bass lakes, too. Derek, before you turn that thing off. Yeah, real small. Derek, before we get off, give them the hookup info for your website as well as your YouTube channel and the phone number.
20: Yeah, blindsquirrelchannel.com is where you can go ahead and climb on board, book a trip with me, and check out my YouTube channel. You know, I got Alan's boat about 7 months ago, and I did a whole boat walkthrough.
2: That was a really good review of the boat, by the way.
20: Yeah, it's getting a lot of views. People, you know, I go over every single detail, and I don't reveal that I had nothing to do with it till the end when I said Alan actually designed all of that. But anyways, check me out on blindsquirrelchannel.com or give me a call at 707-590-0172.
2: You got it. Let's bring up our last guest of the day. You know, we've never brought up a last guest this early in the show before, but I've asked Dave Hurley, the editor of Western Outdoor News, to share some time with all of us in here talking about the opportunities that exist in California, just like Kent said, that we are overlooking, that we're not talking about here live on the air with the frequency that we should be. Kent's perfect situation, Folsom Lake. Not to mention it's a great bass fishery.
5: Yeah.
2: They're catching king salmon over there right and left. Oh. Joining us right now is the man himself, Mr. Dave Hurley, joins us live, I think. Are you with me, Dave?
3: I am with you. Good morning, everybody.
2: Good morning. You know, well, Dave, we want to base this whole thing around Western Outdoor News form charts, telling us what's going on at every lake all over, or almost every lake all over California. Now, go ahead.
3: No, it's good. You know, we try and do the best we can and hit all the major lakes that are in Northern California and Southern California. And one of the good things about it, since we've even brought our, I'm not even going to call him the blind squirrel anymore. I think he's more like a half blind squirrel, because he's improving every day. And he's been doing a great job adding to our lakes. He's been hitting most of the northern lakes, plus, the Truckee area lakes, plus Shasta. And, we have some tremendous fisheries in there. And you're right. Or if I was going to catch a king salmon right now, Oroville is the place. Lots of big ones. And, you know, guys have got it wired down. You know, the real secret there is to imitate the pond smelt, because those fish are loading up on pond smelt there at Oroville. So one of the techniques that Richard Kowski, and I think he's one of the best guys up there, he takes and he marinates his anchovies. He fillets them into a pond smelt looking type fillet, and then he puts them on the back of a whatever he's got, usually a hoochie. And then they run these 8-inch 360 Dodgers, and usually in green and chrome, on, you know, somewhere between a 24-inch leader. And they're down there 70, 75, 100 feet. And they've been pulling up some kings more than 10 pounds.
2: I was watching a couple of videos recently. I can't recall the guy's name, but it's Jigget Fishing, I believe it is. And and that guy goes up there and he does exactly what you're talking about right now and is very successful at what he does. In fact, when you can pick up 6 fish in the 3 to 8 pound range out there screwing around by the Green Bridge, you can have, I call that great fishing.
5: Yeah. And one thing too, Sep, we gotta mention to our listeners is Oroville, there's no restrictions. There's no banding. There's no decontaminations.
2: Go fishing.
5: You gotta go up. You gotta be clean and dry, obviously. And they are going to inspect your boat when you go through the check station. But the good part is, you know, if you're fishing elsewhere, but you want to add one more lake to the list, Oroville's the one.
2: Absolutely. And I got all excited watching the Jigget video. Yep. I thought, I got to get up there. And I'm thinking, oh, great. Then I got to get decontaminated to go back over to Berryessa.
5: Or don't go to Berryessa, which is always my answer. But the good part is, you know, you can get up there. There's great launch ramps. It's super easy to launch and great, you know, facilities, no matter what the water level is up there. So it's really underrated lake.
20: You know, that guy, Mikey Mullen with Jigget, he caught a 14 pounder. Up there,
2: King.
20: Yeah. He's figured out. He's using these glow plugs and big Dodgers in front of him.
2: They're using like they're fishing the ocean. It's exactly what they're doing. What else you got, Dave?
3: No, you know, and a place that I think is really going to explode for kings, and we haven't talked about it a lot, is Lake Shasta. And I know that our guy Derek covers Lake Shasta, but you know, what an amazing fishery there between the kokanee, rainbows, browns, and kings. And I think it's only a matter of time before that lake just explodes with some huge kings. So much bait in all of these lakes this year. You know, between, I guess there's tons of pond smelt at Oroville, a lot of bait in Folsom. Maloney's is loaded with shad. So is New Maloney's. I mean, excuse me. So is Don Pedro, loaded with shad. So, and I think the key to a lot of this was many of these fishermen last year, when these kings were small, 12-inch kings, they released them, knowing that they were allowing them to grow. And I think that's really an important thing. If you want to have a trophy fishery, you know, when these second-year kings come out, let them go. Let them get them. And I think a lot of people do that at Oroville.
2: And I'd like to raise my hand right here and say the same thing should be holding true on kokanee salmon. Why would you take a 2-year-old fish out of the lake when you can throw it back and catch it as a 3-pounder the following year, or a 2.5-pounder the following year? Let the second-year class fish go. Keep the third year, the mature class of fish. Hey, don't be in that big a hurry to get a limit to keep an 8-inch fish.
3: That's a really good point, because at the end of the year, you know, when your number of 3-year fish is going to be limited, then you're going to see guys start catching
2: Everybody that catches a second year fish is taking out a third year opportunity of a big fish to everybody else.
3: You know, I think that's the key to what's happened at Orgo and why they're getting so many big ones.
5: Besides, we need more 8-inch kokanee in our lakes.
2: Yes, the bass fishermen do. Well, one of the things that I listed here, Dave, was I even included Mr. Brown. I had a little dinky print over here to the side that says top bass lakes also. There's so many great bass lakes. Clear Lake right off the top comes to mind.
5: Clear Lake does. You know, it's the best bass lake in the country, Sep. And you know, Bassmaster Magazine rated it the number one lake. But Clear Lake is still a very technique-specific lake. And it's not magic. It's not just show up there and they, you know, wave a magic wand and they jump in the boat.
2: What other lakes around our area?
5: Well, we've been talking about Orville for sure is definitely one of those lakes it's got a lot of big spots in it, and the average fish, because of exactly what we're talking about, the salmon and the pond smelt, the average, you know, size of the fish in Orville over the past 3 or 4 years has really improved. You know, we went from seeing 8-pound limits being weighed in that lake to now seeing a lot of 10 to 13, 14-pound limits.
2: They are enjoying those kokanee.
5: Yeah, they are. They love them to death, literally. But still a great fishery. You know, Kyle Wise spends a lot of time on New Maloney's, but he never talks about the spotted bass. But I promise you right now, New Maloney's one of the top spotted bass lakes in the country.
2: How big do they run up there?
5: Well, at one point in time, it held the world record. You know, so I mean, it has that 10-pound class spotted bass in it for sure. It's still got some giant, giant trophy large.
2: Who's got that? Is Bullard's Bar sitting?
5: Bullard still has it now, yeah. And I don't even know where it landed. I'd have to research it to figure out where it's at. No, it's over 10.
2: 10?
5: It's over 10. But yeah, I mean, it's
10: one of the things about a bass guy, if he's on big fish, you'll never hear about it.
5: Yeah, they don't talk
2: same about thing, it. Same thing talk. With the king salmon guides in the lakes. Yeah. Yeah, don't kid yourself. Too. They keep their mouths tight.
5: But, you know, Bullard's has been kicking a lot of bass out, and it's got a lot of little ones in it again now. So it's on a rebound. And a little farther to drive, Sep, but for our friends who live in the North Valley, there is nowhere better than Lake Shasta. Numbers, size. You know, that place has got some unicorns in it.
2: Are there any little secret ponds out here that are open to the public that nobody talks about?
5: Well, you know, have come in the demo. The last couple of years, the fish have come in the demo tank from Rancho Seco. And there's not a lot of giants like there used to be when Seco was the brood pond for the Florida largemouth. Mm-hmm. But, Sep, it's got a lot of fish in it and pretty accessible and still easy for the kayak guys and some other anglers to get in there and go fishing.
2: Dave, what else you got up your sleeve?
3: Well, you know, Kent, talking about bass, one of the places that no one ever talks about, but there's some big bass in there because everybody thinks it's a trout lake, is McSwain on the Merced River, and nobody talks about that. And, you know, that's one of the things I usually leave those areas alone because guys that really know, and they don't want it known.
5: Yeah.
3: You know, we just leave those.
5: It's like Sly Park. It's like Jenkinson, you know, Jenkinson Sly Park Reservoir. It's like a little bit talking about Whiskey Town, you know, some of those, like, just shut up about them.
2: Well, yeah, or you get threats.
5: Well, those Redding guys carry the threats out, Sep. That's the problem.
2: I don't know. I think these guys with some short names carry them out too.
5: Yeah, exactly right. And you know, they're just we were on the Delta last weekend for the frog tournament and noticed not a lot of big fish, although there was a 10 pounder weighed, but a lot of 2 to 4 pound fish being caught.
2: Let's go back to Folsom for a second. You know, we know there's great bass. We know they've got great action out there. Yeah. But, folks, there's big king salmon in there. Yeah. They got to have big rainbows in there, too.
5: There are.
2: And I don't ever hear about a big rainbow being caught.
5: And that lake's not dropping inches a day, Sep. It's dropping feet a day.
2: And it's constantly changing. You're going to be trolling along in 40, 50 feet of water, and you're going to be in 8 feet all of a sudden.
5: Yeah, it is. And it's they're definitely got the drain plug out of it right now. So it's getting sucked down pretty fast.
3: Every lake is being dropped right now. I mean, that's one of the things you look at all the tendencies. What's happening is lakes are going down. Orgo went down 20 feet in 2 weeks. You know, Pine Flat on down to like it's dropping almost 30 feet in a couple of weeks. I mean, all these lakes are really being drained down right now. New Maloney's it may drop a foot, but you know that's the third largest reservoir in the state. That's a lot of water going out of that lake.
5: Absolutely,
3: you know, dropping now.
2: One of the things that I'm always looking for are some of my favorite lakes from 30, 40 years ago. I've got three guys I'm looking at in here, and I got Dave Hurley on the phone. I'd like to ask you, where's Butte Valley Reservoir, Alan?
10: Where?
2: Butt Valley Reservoir. Where is it?
5: Lake Almanor.
2: Where is Butt Valley Reservoir? And it's not Lake Almanor.
5: No,
2: where
5: it's
2: is Butt
5: north
2: Valley?
5: Of Lake Almanor.
20: Never heard of it.
2: Kent Brown Lake knows Almanor. Where. Kent Brown knows where. Dave, where is it?
5: It's
4: close to Lake Almanor. It's just like.
2: Has anybody in this room ever fished it except me?
5: Yeah.
10: Nope.
5: It's got giant smallmouth in it, Seth.
2: It's got giant brown trout and rainbows in
5: it. Giant brown bass in
2: it. And nobody talks about it, and I'm going to get phone calls for saying this.
5: My brother used
2: to
5: spend 2 weeks a year up there.
2: You can fish from shore with a bobber and a night crawler and catch a 10-pound brown or rainbow.
5: My brother used to spend 2 weeks a year up there, and he threatened me to never, ever say anything about that.
2: When they're running the pumps, it's chewing up minnows, and it's sending it all down to these fish that are just waiting in the raceway for them, and hardly anybody fishes it. And anytime you're there and you see a guy fishing, nothing going on here. No fish here.
5: Yeah,
2: right. Butt Valley Reservoir across the street from Almanor.
5: From Almanor.
2: And everybody fishes Almanor.
5: If you don't want to drive very far and you live in the Sacramento region, Sep, and it's crazy on the weekends, but super easy on a weeknight or during the week, Camp Far West.
2: Yeah.
5: What a great practice course.
2: Sly Park Reservoir, Jenkinson, closer to home. Yeah. Great action.
10: Yeah. A lot of lakes.
2: Union Valley Reservoir.
10: A lot of lakes around here.
2: Big

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2: 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Hi, I'm Frank LaRosa. Buddy Scott Marsh is on assignment, so I'll be taking it today. Ben Crenshaw, one of the best putters on the planet and an even better human being, will be here to talk about Harvey Pinnick, winning the Masters, and so much more. Len Dumas, PGA, who's been a frequent guest on the show, will talk to us about Thank a PGA Pro Day coming up. It's a great opportunity to thank them for what they do so that we can go out and play the game and have some fun. All that and more coming up on this edition of the Golf to Go Radio Hour. We'll get to it right after these messages.
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2: Ben Crenshaw is a retired PGA professional. He won 19 times on tour, including two major championships, the Masters in 84 and then again in 95. He's nicknamed Gentle Ben, and he's widely regarded as one of the world's greatest putters of all time. He's also this year's honoree for the Langley, which is named after his friend Jim Langley, who is the 34-year head professional at Cypress Point. It's the Northern California PGA's premier fundraiser. Ben, it's a great pleasure to have you on the show. I really appreciate you taking some time.
7: Thank you, Frank. And, it's funny that you mentioned me being a good putter. The two fellows that that loom very large in my incubation was Dave Stockton and George Archer. They were two of the best putters I ever saw. And I mean, they were so solid in the way that they both had different ways of going about things, but they had exceptional touch and imagination, and they were

0: heads above a lot of the professionals. They could really get it done on the greens.
1: Where does that come from, Ben? Is that something that that you're kind of born with, or is that hours and hours and years of practice?
0: Well, some of it is what you're born with. You have to have a touch and imagination. Reading greens are part of the secrets to unlock on every green and every putt. And you always have to have a concept of how hard to hit the ball. In other words, the line is important. We all know that. But the ball has to arrive at the hole at a certain look and a certain bend, and you have to imagine what the line of that putt is. And but I think they're exceptional touch. You get the ball to the hole, but not too far past, not too short, and that's so important on saving strokes. I never saw George Archer or Dave Stockton three putt that many times, I can tell you that.
1: That's the demon in our lives, isn't it, Doc?
0: Yes.
1: Let's start at the beginning, Ben. Where did this all start, and who put a club in your hand the first time?
0: Oh, I started with my brother. My brother, 15 months older. I was supposed 7 years old when I first met our old teacher here in Austin, Harvey Penick. That's an absolute godsend to have learned from him. He was widely revered as one of the best teachers in the state of Texas. I started knocking the ball around with my brother, and there were some good junior golfers that I grew up with. One, namely Tom Kite, who came to Austin when he was about 12 years old. I always had good competition to look forward to, and it was I don't think there's any substitute for that. If you can mix it up with people that you're playing with, and you learn to compete. That's one thing that Harvey Penick wanted us to do, is compete. I tell you one thing, it was very simple, and I had talked to George Archer and Dave Stockton about this. Harvey, he said, "You boys go play, but I want you boys to end up on the putting green, and I want you to have a competition. I want you to putt against each other." That was part of my upbringing, and it was fun, and it was competition at the same time.
1: When you turned professional, I want to make sure I get this right. You became only the second person to win the first event after winning a tour card. Is that correct?
0: That's correct.
1: Yeah, that I don't know. Is that a great way to start? Winning that first tour event, or is it? I suppose it's hard to answer this question, but is the grinding what makes you a winner?
0: Well, I had leading up to the 1973 San Antonio, Texas Open, I had played some good golf. I had qualified for the tour. We had to go through PGA qualifying. I did that okay, and I came back to San Antonio. I was playing well, and I got some wonderful breaks there in San Antonio and happened to win. And as you say, it put a lot of pressure on me, which I was enjoying. I was enjoying playing. And the inevitable question is, well, why don't you win all the time? Which is impossible. And golf is too fickle for that. And I've had my ups and downs, just like every other professional in the game. I've gone through slumps. I've gone through periods of doubt. I've gone through periods of experimentation. I found that the more I experimented, the worse I got. You can't play like anybody else. You always see players that you're playing with playing really fine golf, and you say to yourself, "Well, I need to try some of that." That just doesn't work. You've got one swing, one body, one mind. And Harvey Penick always, when I always went back to him, He would always say, "Play like Ben, play like Ben," and it was easy to understand, but hard to put into. I just tried to use my natural ability and not try to stray from that too much.
1: I suppose that's really good advice for us sort of weekend hackers as well, to to play what we've got as opposed to what we think we want or something.
0: Well, you know something, Frank, the when you play your best and shoot your best scores, you find a way of saving strokes. And what that usually it happens on and around the greens. If you can save strokes that way, it takes up the slack for a missed shot, or a poorly planned shot. But that short game has to be razor sharp, and when that's sharp, that department of the game really lifts you and gives you a lot of confidence as well.
1: I was talking with Donna Archer, and she wanted me to ask you what differences you see in the tour, and maybe the way the players kind of approach the game, and the history and tradition as opposed to when you played.
0: Donna is such a sweet lady and was married to a wonderful guy, George. And being so tall, he was one of the tallest players on the tour. But I just, he had the most sensitive touch. And I know this, Frank, that you see these young guys today hit the ball so far. And that's a huge asset. There's no question about that. But I'll tell you one thing, they wish that they had George Archer and Dave Stockton's touch around the greens. That's what really keeps you in there. And you see wonderful players that excel in the short game. One that comes to my mind is a favorite of mine, Jordan Spieth. There was a time, a couple of years, where he couldn't miss putts, and that's where. And then I think that he's not putting quite as well. He's hitting the ball well. His friend that he grew up with, Scottie Scheffler, has just played remarkable in all departments. And getting the ball in the hole quick is what you strive for. We can all hit the ball better, but that short game has got to be there.
1: You mentioned your mentor Harvey Pinnock. He was so important in your life, and kind of seemed to be on your shoulder there for that second Masters win, huh?
0: Oh my goodness, that was yeah, it was unbelievable, Frank. I was playing well, and it was like I had a it was like I was playing with an uncluttered mind. I was playing my favorite golf course, Augusta National, in the thick of it. And it was like I didn't allow any stray thoughts. I was just playing the course, and I somehow got to a space where it was simplicity, and I got some great breaks. There's no question about that. And it was so ironic that we had buried Harvey that particular week. Tom Kite and I flew back to Austin right before the Masters that year, and we had a wonderful funeral for him, and we flew right back over to Augusta. And it was just like I had a void in my heart, but I was anxious to get out there and play. Had a nice practice. First day played well, second day, third day, it just stringing it along. And lo and behold, I had a I've told people many times, Frank, I had a lot of help from a lot of different places that week.
1: Your emotional reaction after you sank that putt was is iconic, and we've seen many players have break down in tears sometimes after a win, especially a major. How life-changing is that moment when you win on tour or you win a major?
0: Well, that particular time, I wasn't I'll tell you what happened. Carl Jackson, my caddy, longtime caddy at Augusta, we had gotten through that, and I made that 3 foot putt and crumpled. I just crumpled. And old Carl, bless his heart, came over to me and he said, "Are you okay, buddy?" And I went, "No, I'm not." But I just blubbered. I couldn't believe that it happened. And on that occasion, you don't get many chances after the age of 43 in major championships. So I'm so happy for that. That was always my finest moment. But it happened at Augusta, my favorite place. So.
1: Right. You mentioned Dave Stockton and George Archer. Who was there anyone else you enjoyed playing with on tour?
0: Well, I'll tell you who I loved talking to, who was a great friend of Harvey Penick's, and that was Jack Burke Jr. From Houston. He was a master champion too, but I became very close to him. My father was a good player. He was a lawyer here in Austin, and he played at many amateur tournaments at Champions in Houston, and got to be great friends with Jackie Burke and Jimmy Demerit.
1: Wow.
0: And Jimmy Demerit was unbelievable soul, won three Masters, jolly soul. And he and Jackie Burke founded Champions Golf Club, which is a wonderful place. But Harvey always liked for me to talk to Jackie. You talk about a great putter. Oh my gosh, he was a great putter. But he had wonderful sound advice. And I always had great guiding in my career, and I sought out their help, and they were kind enough to give it. You need soothing words at certain times when your game's not going well. And it was interesting. I said, "Well, these guys have been through it all. They've played tournament golf. They've played professional golf, and they see a lot of things, and they relate it to you. It's meaningful."
1: You mentioned the guidance and and caring words. What's the best piece of advice you ever got, do you think?
0: I'll say this. I'll say Harvey, I went off for about 4 weeks in a row out on tour, and I came back, and he could just tell that I was experimenting and trying different things. And I was one kind of wild swing after another. And he's such a kind man. He came over and put his arm on my shoulder, and he said, "Ben, don't wait this long to come back to see me." I went, "Well, I said, you're exactly right. I'm trying things that I've heard, I've listened." And he put me back on the right track. He said, "Look, you've got to play like Ben." He said, let's check your grip and your stance and alignment and your check. Slow down." Hey, I was doing things too fast, too anxious. And I must say, I see that in Jordan Spieth, my friend. I think that he is not as calm as he was 2 years ago. And I know that he is chomping at the bit trying to play well as he can. But I just see a little bit of anxiousness by the way he goes about that. I may be wrong about that, but God, I just think so much of his ability, but I see it. I know he's pressing just a little bit.
1: Well, I suppose that goes back to your comment about why aren't we winning every week? I mean, he looked like had a career that was, was unstoppable, and whether it's injuries or whatever it is that kind of gets us off track like that, how hard is it to get back on track?
0: Oh, he's such a great boy, and I'm very good friends with his teacher, Randy Smith,
1: Oh yeah.
0: in Dallas, who I played college golf against. He played at Texas Tech, a very fine golfer. He's helped a lot of people. Started with Scottie Scheffler as well. But I know that his words, are good for Jordan every time, but I think when Jordan sees some results that are a little more pleasing to him, he'll calm down a little bit more. But I just think so much of him. He's got a young family now. He's got three.
1: Yeah.
0: Tour life is hard. I don't care how you get there. It's high competition, and you got to have things just right in a calming situation. It's hard to do.
1: We'll have more with Ben Crenshaw right after these messages. Remember when a driving range was just a driving range? Yeah, Hagen Oaks doesn't remember either. 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
1: You've had so many highlights in your career, but there was a Ryder Cup that you captained, and if I remember the quote correctly, you had a feeling is what...
0: Wow. Oh, what an experience that was in Boston. And, Frank, it's unbelievable how life comes around full circle. When I was 16 years old, my father and I went to Boston. We played the United States USGA Junior at Brookline at the Country Club. And it opened my eyes to everything about competition, about meeting wonderful golfers around the country in the most historic, one of our most historic places. I fell in love with the place. Was completely different golf architecture that really hit me hard. And I said, God, it was such a privilege to play there. And then later on, lo and behold, I get named captain at the Country Club, one of my most sentimental places in my life. And we had an unbelievable team. And, we played well, but we were behind. But I swear to goodness, Frank, I thought there was something about that place that was going to take care of us. We're Americans. It was one of my most historic places, and I could not possibly think about the country club without thinking about Francis We Met.
1: Oh, yeah.
0: One of our great amateurs who won in 1913 against the two greatest British players at the time, Harry Vardon and Ted Ray. But it happened there at the country club. And I just was something that I had a feeling. I had a notion that place was going to take care of us. And God, when Justin Leonard made that putt across the green on 17, that was one of the great moments I've ever spent on a golf course.
1: Like I said, you've had many, and now you've got a very successful golf design architecture firm along with Bill Coor. And you know, every time you hear the name Coor Crenshaw, you know there's a great course, not unlike Clear Creek here in Lake Tahoe. Is there any way to compare the satisfaction of a tour win as opposed to the satisfaction of designing a course that you know people are going to enjoy forever?
0: Oh, Frank, that's a nice, it's a very nice question. I was lucky enough to have a passion for playing, but I mean, all the while I started playing amateur golf up east, and I started seeing these golf courses that were, I was thrilled about seeing them. Fast, I wanted to know who built them, how they built them. And I just kept studying. And after a good while, I said, well, maybe I want to get into this business someday. And it was one of the great blessings of my life that I met Bill Coor, who was a North Carolinian, went to Wake Forest University, wonderful golfer, but we got along great. And I think I was the one who convinced him to partner up with me. As one of the great, one of the nicest things that ever happened to me. And we still enjoy it. We try to work with the land. Mm-hmm. That's one of our hallmarks. We like to pick a suitable piece of land and do a little smaller things to it and let the land speak for itself. There are a lot of people in our business who are expert in moving lots and quantities of dirt, but it's not our forte. But we have fun working with each other. We've got a great team of shapers that we've had so much fun with. But it's been one of the great blessings of my life, you know, after my playing days. So I've had some wonderful things that have happened to me. I've had these wonderful things happen along the way, and I couldn't be luckier.
1: Well, from what I've heard about you and the people I've talked to, you deserve every bit of it, being one of the most gracious men in the game. So here you are now as the honoree for the 2026 Langley, as I mentioned, named after Jim Langley, who was the beloved head professional at Cypress Point for so many years. What was your relationship with Jim like?
0: It was warm. We had mutual friends, and that's what we talked about every time I saw him. But he just had this an infectious way about him. He was just so kind. And just had that big smile on his face, and it was so humble, so humble. And I know that was one of the great things in his life that he got named professional at Cypress Point. There's some wonderful people there that I met through the years. I played the Bing Crosby many, many years. You know, we had, it was back then when we had one round at Cypress Point during the tournament. So we got to meet some people who were members there. But it was a joy to see him every time, because you knew he was warm and affectionate. I'll say this unequivocally. Everybody that met Jim Langley knew they were meeting one of the gentlemen of the game, and one of the more humble people that I've ever met in my life. And it was a joy for him to come to work every day,
1: yeah,
0: to represent Cypress Point. And it's just, you meet people like that and you don't ever forget them. You don't forget them, Frank.
1: How does it feel to be honored in his name along with Sam Reeves?
0: Well, Sam is just one of the great characters in the game. he is so competitive, and I've got a few things to say about him when the time comes. It'll be fun. You can't beat Sam. You cannot beat him. He is tough competitor. He's got so much natural ability, and everybody in the world, I think, knows Sam Reeves. There's not one person who doesn't know about Sam Reeves, and he's been a great, great friend of the game. He's got a wonderful family. You know, it's pretty nice that you can have your house on the eighth hole at Cypress Point, and then in the offseason go play Seminole Golf Club in Palm Beach, Florida. So pretty nice. But, you know, that's that North Carolinian, that guy, he's, everybody knows Sam, and they got warm stories about him. He's a character, a real character.
1: As you know, the Langley raises funds for PGA Hope and certainly the Langley Scholarships, and PGA Hope is a program that uses the game of golf to help veterans kind of assimilate back into their lives. And, you know, the stories are from the most dramatic about the game saving their lives to, you know, it just makes me feel more peaceful. How's it feel to be raising funds for a cause like that?
0: So entirely grateful to have any association with the men and women who protect us. And have had afflictions thereof. It's such an honor for us to be affiliated with that, and what they've done for our country is impossible to define.
1: Ben, I like to ask, we all have kind of a different reason why golf means so much to us. You know, it grabs us in so many different ways. What does the game of golf mean to Ben Crenshaw, and how does it capture you?
0: It has meant my life. It has helped try to educate myself to the people who have meant so much to the game, why their life was, they had outstanding lives. They were leaders. They were pioneers. They were risk takers. Golf is the most unbelievable game of bringing people together. It's one of the more sociable games that has ever been invented. I happen to be a huge admirer of Bobby Jones. I read everything that he wrote. Obviously, he's meant so much to our game and Augusta and the USGA and competition, but he was a very, very educated lawyer who wrote beautifully. His books are outstanding, and he had an uncanny knack of humanizing the game and bringing it down to a personal level. And if, I guess, I suppose if anyone had accomplished so much in life, and he had such an elevated sense of himself, he was anything but. He was probably modest champions who ever lived, and his words stick with me and stick with people who ever whenever they read his words. so much more to life when you understand golf and its people.
1: You know, Ben, the way you've described some of the heroes in the game, and Bobby Jones in particular, that description is so many times associated with you as well. I can't think of anybody that I've talked to that wouldn't say the same thing about you. So, you know, to hold you in that same regard is, you know, is you're gracious in the way you talk about others. We appreciate so much what you've done for the game and made us all feel like we can be champions as well. You said something that I think, you know, is probably a great way to wrap this up. You said, if we are to preserve the integrity of golf as left to us by our forefathers, it's up to all of us to carry on the true spirit of the game. And I think you're right, and I accept the challenge.
0: Well, we do. We as golfers, I think we know how fortunate we are. We have a game of a lifetime, a game of meeting people, social. We have a lot to protect. It's a precious game. It's a precious game to a lot of people. And I'm always happy that people take up golf, because Harvey said, I want people to come to golf, and I want them to keep it for the rest of their life.
1: Well, Ben Crenshaw, you've certainly done your part, and I appreciate so much you spending some time with us. I'm really looking forward to shaking your hand August 10th at the Langley, and meeting Julie as well. And I appreciate, as I said, your time, but moreover, all you've done for the game of golf, and so many of us who hold you as a hero as well.
0: Thank you, Frank. It's my pleasure. Looking forward to seeing you.
1: We'll see you then. We'll have more right after these messages.
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1: 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And my buddy Scott is detained in another very important meeting. So we're going to do this alone. Our good friend Len Dumas, PGA who has been a frequent guest on the show. And we like Len because Len always has good things to say. Len, how you doing today?
17: Good, Frank. Thank you. Thank you. It's Tuesday. It's the end of July. Time is moving too fast. The weather is beautiful, but everything is good. And once again, thank you for the opportunity to share.
1: It's always a pleasure. I had seen something come across my desk. Sometimes I wonder whether I should be reading all of these different newsletters, because not only does it take time, it's like, well, that's no good. That's no good. But there was this little nugget that July 31st coming up here, or, you know, if you're listening on Saturday, it will have just happened, is thank a PGA Pro Day. And I was kind of intrigued by that, you know, having been in and around the game of golf for, you know, on a professional level for 35 years now, I guess. The notion of what a PGA professional is and does to keep the game alive, to keep people interested, to invite new people. I started thinking, you know, this is not a person that sits behind a desk and waits for somebody to say hi. This is kind of a full-time job, and in some cases, very, very long days. How long have you been a PGA professional now, Len?
17: So, Frank, I started in 1989, right here in Milpitas. So you're welcome to do the math. I'm not going to do the math. But
1: it's more than a few.
17: It's more than a few, and entirely grateful for the journey. And you know what we're talking about with the Thank a PGA Pro Day, which is also the hashtag, by the way. So come Friday, we encourage everybody to get on social media and use that hashtag. We'll say it again. As you know, Frank, regardless of the type of facility, when you frequent it, as we've been fortunate to, you develop a relationship with the professional staff, with the staff in the golf shop. You develop a relationship with the food and beverage, the hospitality staff. You develop a relationship with the general manager. And in many cases, these are all the managers, directors are all PGA professionals worldwide. And this year, there's the PGA World Alliance. And it's the umbrella, if you will, for the 60,000 PGA professionals around the world. So not only the inclusive of the PGA of America, which is about 30,000, almost half right here, PGA Australia, PGA Canada, Japan, Eurasia Tour, the DP World Tour, and on and on. So this is their first initiative rollout. It's actually done, I think it was done by the PGA Canada last year, 2025. It's a way to relate a story, say thank you to all those people, as you just mentioned, the directors of agronomy, the golf shop staff, the who get up early to make sure the golf course is ready, our food is ready, our tournaments are ready, and so on and so forth. And, you know, over the years, we get to know, staying long enough at a club, a generation, and maybe even the next generation, too. So I think it's more of celebrating the uniqueness of golf in the relationships that we develop over time.
1: And I think it's really important that you point out the infrastructure behind the person at the desk that takes your money and sends you out to the first tee. As players, you know, there's probably no reason for us to kind of think about that until we do think about it and recognize, you know, how many people are involved and how, you know, the fact that you say they get up when it's dark to make sure that the greens are, you know, ready for us to play, that the fairways have been watered, that you know, and in the shop that things are stocked, mm-hmm. that things are on the shelf. It's one of those jobs that certainly has a romantic flair to it. But again, when you're doing it from early morning to late evening, you're putting in a day's work, maybe 2 days work.
17: No question, Frank, no question. But it's the creative process, right? It's a creative process and it's not redundant. It's what can we do? Okay, the member guest is coming up. How do we outdo what we did last year? What else? What other little things can we add? It's this day or it's that day, and we take none for granted. You know, here in the Bay Area, we have many clubs, well, around the country, home and homes. Visitors come in and our members go to their club. And we want to make sure our members feel as home as at home at our place as they do at their own place. And, you know, just incredible. And then when we get to the really personal side, Frank, is teaching, you know, students, the students and their instructor. Those relationships go on for years and years. And we have many, many in our Northern California PGA. And again, around the country, not to take away from any other PGA section around the country, of that relationship of some of these players who have gone on to be high school stars, college stars, and now some of who have hit the PGA tours, PGA Tour and the LPGA Tour. I mean, how do you beat that? So all of those components go into a day at the golf course. And keep in mind where we are, right? We're on a beautiful piece of property, just incredible. We're outdoors. We're sharing the two out of the 90 strokes that day that were great. And then we say one day we'll work on the 88 others. But it's the love of the game. It's the love of the game that drives us back, that drives us there every day.
1: You know, your thoughts about teaching and building relationships are quite timely, in that you know, our latest PGA Tour winner is not much more than a junior at this point in his life, even. But he was taught right here in Northern California by a couple of friends of ours.
17: Absolutely. You know, Jackson Koivin grew up as a junior down at Santa Teresa with Terry Sullivan, who was our, you know, Junior Player Development Award winner last year. Frank and John Snopkowski. We have even Matty Gamble, you know, Dave DeLong at Boundary Oak, working with Matty Queen Scabo, who's on the Epson Tour. Now, all grew up as juniors. And, you know, in Southern California, Jaden Dundemeyer, right? Jaden, right. Now playing at USC, was a national drag chip and putt winner and helped us out. And same thing in Southern California, Sahith Thagala coming through the junior program. And, you know, as you know, the problem with naming names, you always leave somebody out. So right. Please forgive me. But, you know, they, again, enough time has passed where they've come up through our drive, chip, and putt. They've come up through our PGA Junior League programs and the other great programs around the country, and are now playing on tour. How do you beat that? And they don't forget, right? They don't forget their roots, and they're always grateful and come back and assist when they can.
1: One of the things that people might not know is that both men and women can be members of the PGA, which is interesting, because, you know, we have the LPGA. And I think many would think that, well, that's where the women go. But there are many, many PGA members that are women.
17: There are, Frank, there are. And growing all the time. As a matter of fact, we have 41, not all use the word section anymore, but I'll use it because it's just easier. We have 41 sections around the country, and each section has an executive director as the lead, if you will, as the governor. Of that particular section. And we have, again, I think we probably had 8 or 9 female executive directors around the country now, out of 41, which is pretty darn great. And we can boast because we have 2 female executive directors right here in California for the Northern California PGA and the Southern California PGA, Caitlin and Nikki, you know, just tremendous professionals. And advancement keeps growing, opportunities keep growing throughout the PGA and the LPGA, and so it's really exciting. There's plenty of room. Come on in.
1: I had read a story a couple of years back about a gentleman, and for the life of me, I'm not remembering his name, but he was the oldest PGA oldest person, I think, to become a PGA member, and I think he was in his 70s, maybe even more than that. Mm-hmm. But it suggests that any time in life you can become a PGA member. You were on a, you know, totally different career path, and decided that this is where you wanted to end up. So you kind of took a right turn and decided this was where you wanted to be the rest of your life.
17: Yeah, a fateful evening, Frank. A fateful evening. Yeah, back in that year we mentioned earlier. actually, it was 1988 when I put my accountant pencil down and said, let's go do this, because the game was in my heart. The game was in my heart. And as I said, I've been very fortunate that my employment has been here, all in the Bay Area, very local, very close, and Contra Costa County and Solano County. And so, as I mentioned earlier, I've been able to work with, get to know three generations of families working at the clubs that I worked at, and just developing those. I'm still in touch with them. Right? I'm still in touch with them, which is great. Remembering birthdays and just checking in periodically. That's the magic of time. The magic of time is you start out and then all of a sudden it gets bigger, bigger than all of us, and yourself included, you know, for the outreach that you do and bringing us all in and give us an opportunity to talk about it, that's why we call it the greatest game. We've all quit, but we can't stay quit. And for very good reason, because we just love it too much.
1: Well, you went through the whole process as well, you know, starting off as an assistant pro and your final position being the executive director of the Northern California section of the PGA. You can't go too many places, especially in Northern California, where people don't know who Len Dumas is or was. And for your service, we appreciate that as well. How does someone become a PGA professional? I know there's a program you go through, and it's not like, once you get it, you're done. There's continuing education as well.
17: There is, Frank. So it's the PGM, Professional Golf Management, is the program, if you will. And we have a pre-qualifying. So after signing up, you'll receive some materials. There's testing over three levels, a period of 8 years to accomplish everything. There's testing over three levels. In other words, you get your books, you do your book work for level one, submit it for grading. If all of that is good, you move on to level two, level three. In the meantime, there's also what we affectionately call the PAT, the Player's Ability Test. And that is the requirement of shooting a score. And that score is based upon the golf course that you're playing, 36 holes in one day. And between the three schools and the Player's Ability Test, when all of that is complete, then you apply for membership and on you go. And, you know, back up just a step here with the Player's Ability Test. You can, if you have a what's called a conditional round in one of the two rounds, I mentioned 36 holes, then you've passed one. You can then take the second one separately. Oh, and also, that's some changes have been made over the years, which is great.
1: Yeah.
17: And good to, you know, if somebody was to say, when would I do that? I would say, please get that done as early as you can. So it's off your shoulders and then you dig into the book work. But there's the hotline, there's the helpline. There are people that are always willing to help with your book work, with your experience. And as I said, it's an 8-year process, Frank. And then, as you mentioned, after that, we have continuing education credits, which run in a 3-year cycle. So you have the 3 years to do that. It's 54 credits per cycle. And again, there, everything you need is available. The PGA of America is a toolbox, and please help yourself to the tools, including the people. Everything you need is available. It's a matter of just finding your niche. Is it teaching? Is it merchandising? Is it administration? Is it general managership? And then let's go down that path.
1: And, you know, you talk about this years-long process. This is not to suggest that you cannot be working in the industry, that you cannot be working at a golf course, being an assistant professional or anything like that. It's just, you know, your journey includes, you know, getting that title, being a PGA member.
17: Absolutely, Frank. The employment is a big part of it. You know, the employment is the hands-on, the experience is a hands-on experience, right? Employment is where you're going to learn, have those conversations, learn how to do handicapping, learn how to put an event together, learn how to give a lesson, and then ultimately take them over on your own, and all learn how to do some buying for the merchandise in the golf shop. And then all of those little bits and pieces formulate that, you know what, I think that's what I'd like to pursue. And then off you go.
1: It's an incredible organization, and as you said in the beginning, there's so many avenues that one can travel in the thing. You know, I feel so incredibly honored to have been made an honorary member of the PGA in 2013. Mm-hmm. And the best part of it, Len, as you know, having seen me play, is that I didn't have to pass the PAT. So you know, I get this honorary title, and my game is just my game.
17: Well, but your reputation, Frank, is different than that. You and I, we have played a lot of rounds of golf together and continue to. And, you know, I tell you this when we're playing, as soon as you say, oh, my back hurts, I know the next one is going to be a chip in or some putt that had no right going in whatsoever when you first hit it. So just so you know, we're on to you.
1: Well, that's the magic of the game, though, isn't it, Len?
17: Yeah, absolutely. Right. Absolutely.
1: July 31st, thank a PGA Pro Day. And repeat those hashtags, Len.
17: Yeah, again, thanks, Frank. Thank a PGA Pro Day. And hashtag Facebook, Instagram, X, you know, whatever social media you use, please drop a note about some experience with your PGA professionals that you had. And then also under the other hashtag is Behind Every Golfer. Behind Every Golfer, thank a PGA Pro Day. It's going to be great. And again, this is pretty much an international initiative through the PGA World Alliance. So I think it's going to great idea, great event.
1: Len Dumas, PGA, thank you as always for spending some time with us and leading us down a path that who knows when we walk. And I look forward to the next time that I have a bad back and you and I get a chance to play and see what happens. This wraps up another edition of the Golf to Go Radio Hour. Scott Maurer should be back next week. Thanks to Len and certainly to Mr. Ben, Gentle Ben, for being on the show with us today. This is the Golf to Go Radio Hour back next week, and we hope you spend some time with us. Go play the game. It's a lot of fun.
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28: And ultimately, if you haven't listened to the show, we are attorneys by trade, curious by nature. 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

0: You can determine whether or not you want to spend the next hour of your existence engaged in this experience. All right, so Kyle Shanahan, the coach of the San Francisco 49ers, had a mysterious auto accident, ultimately so significant that I think he fractured an orbital bone, fractured some ribs, ultimately broke his nose, it looks like, has a clear signs of symptoms of a concussion. And it was a little bit nebulous as to what occurred. And I saw that it before, we'll talk about him admitting to being at fault. It was at the corner of Hamilton and Alma streets in Palo Alto. So I just took a quick look at it to see if I could reconstruct what occurred. And Alma is a main thoroughfare. Hamilton is an intersection, and Hamilton dead ends into Alma. Alma is one of those streets, one of the old school ones, where there's no dedicated left turn signal.
1: Okay.
0: So it's basically you yield to oncoming traffic on the green to make sure that it's safe. So I'm not sure if what happened was is that he made a left-hand turn in front of oncoming traffic, failed to yield. He claims that he dropped his phone. He wasn't on the phone. It doesn't matter for negligence sake. I mean, if you're on the phone or you drop your phone, you still, if you go into oncoming traffic, clearly there was a significant impact, because when you have such a significant impact with the airbags deploying and you break your ribs,
1: yeah,
0: and you break your hand, that's a heavy impact. So ultimately we'll walk you through that and how that works. And speaking of injury claims within a sporting setting, we've got the anthropomorphic dinger, which is a cat for the Rivercats, which is essentially affiliated with the San Francisco Giants AAA team, sharing the field with Stomper, which is an anthropomorphic elephant. And thank goodness for Alec Thomas, who used to play for the Diamondbacks and I think is now on the Dodgers, essentially trying to get back into the big leagues, playing for their AAA affiliate.
1: Got dinged.
0: He walks out of the dugout, and here comes Dinger, man. This 7-foot-tall anthropomorphic cat probably can't see too well because the cat can't see through his cat suit. And going probably 15 miles an hour on one of those electric scooters, and boom, Alex Thomas comes out of the dugout and gets taken out. So that is clearly... You don't assume the risk of that. And I mean, you know, Alec, if you're listening and you can't play baseball again, we can make a pretty strong argument that you might be entitled to like $100 million.
1: So, well, his performance that day indicated that he probably suffered and can't play baseball at 0 for 4.
0: 0 for 4, yeah. And apparently he fell over the railing the day before, because I threw out the first pitch of the Red Sox game yesterday. And so, you know, you get to go down into the field and through the tunnel and, you know, out in the field. And they were telling me, I was bringing up the story about Dinger, but because it was the A's versus the Red Sox, Stomper is their elephant tying mascot. So ultimately, they were talking about that guy was having a bad week because he's playing, you know, Major League Baseball, Diamondbacks. Now he's on AAA. He's at some stadium he's never been to before, you know, in Sacramento, and boom, you know, falls off a railing apparently the day before, and then gets taken out by the mascots. So we'll walk you through. There's a lot of legal issues. Assumption of the risk will not apply, and negligence, and basically long-term diminution in earning capacity based upon perhaps injuries that did not manifest, and maybe the symptoms came up later, and diagnostic tests will tell all. All right. Then we've got trust but verify. Wow. At a vulnerability trust exercise that was mandated by essentially Netflix. this guy opened up, as was required, and talked about using ketamine, and ultimately he had a kind of a history of drinking and using profanity on the job, and he claims that he got fired as a result of being forced to open up, and he should have a right to privacy during these trust exercises, and being fired essentially for opening up about his ketamine use, where he got fired.
1: That's ironic.
0: Yeah, I know. So we'll talk about that, because that's just, you know, you're on one of those retreats and they say, okay, well, you know, tell us what's going on with you, Dave. Yeah, you know, gosh, I've had a tough time, or at least, you know, I like to drink, so I'm going to take a lot of ketamine, and woo, that's too much information there.
1: My $1 million salary is out the window.
0: Yeah, $1.1 million. And essentially the attorney said the firing attorney, I think with Netflix, said, quote, the ketamine therapy issue is factored into the termination. So, wow, that's a tough one, because if you're forced to basically open up at these therapy sessions, you know, as a part of a mandated company vulnerability trust exercise, then, wow, you showed some vulnerability and you trusted them not to get fired, and boom, that backfired. All right. All right, our gas prices.
1: Backfire on the fire, huh?
0: Our gas prices bumming you out. All right, California's going to pay you to buy your first EV. So, essentially, there's a $270 million pot. And if you buy a car, that's headquartered in California, so Rivian and Lucid. I can tell you right now, you can get a used Lucid. I paid a exorbitant amount for a car. It was a supercar. 1,000 horsepower, 0 to 60 in 2.6 seconds. I got massaging chairs. It's got 450 miles of range. It's an amazing car, made in the United States, engineered in the United States. It's manufactured in Arizona. They're headquartered in the Bay Area. If you buy one of their vehicles, you can get it probably used once. $180,000 brand new. You can probably get, when the lease return 3 years, get it for $50. And you will get a $1,750 rebate cash on the hood paid to you by California. So if you want to take a look at these EVs, I can tell you, they're 80% of the people that buy EVs never go back. I haven't had a combustion engine car for 9 years. And I had a Turbo Carrera Porsche convertible. And same color as, a famous, basically 60s star. It was cool, man. A cool vehicle, super sexy. But when I got a Tesla Model X, ludicrous, it's faster. You know, it's, I could put the poodles in the back seat and, you know, fit six people in it. And it's faster than the Porsche Turbo Carrera. So the idea is that these cars, the engineering, 80% of the people get an EV don't go back. And I can tell you, I'm one of them. And I've had now 5 different EVs.
1: Yeah, you've had quite a few. I don't understand why people are upset about the price of gasoline. If you've looked at the price of jet fuel for my private jet, it's insane what I have to pay to get that thing filled up.
0: All right, so we'll talk about that in the new program and essentially using the general welfare power of the state of California to encourage basically EVs, which it could cost us actually because people will stop paying gas tax, right? Because right now, I mean, I go back and forth to San Francisco on the weekends. I have my primary homes in Folsom. I have a place in Telegraph Hill. And it's been 4 freaking years, man, where they're still basically redoing the Yolo Causeway and Highway 80. Man, my brother, you know, lived in Hong Kong, Shanghai, Beijing. And I would used to fly into Kai Tak, and they put a whole new airport in. Within 2 years, put 3 bridges in, and they finished that off in like 6 months. And meanwhile, 4 years later, in the 4th largest economy in the world, on a flat piece of highway that's already been built, it's still being built.
1: Well, you remember when they had the Northridge quake that Jaeger Construction came in and they had a $100,000 a day bonus to finish early. So they calculated all that in, worked 24 hours a day, 7 days a week, and then hired everybody in to get it. And they made a couple extra $1 million because they came in early and did it all. So you just give them a little incentive there on the highway, Craig. I mean, if I take my jet fuel cost and divert it over there, it'll be done in no time.
0: Yeah, the thing is the reason I bring that up is A, I'm frustrated, and B, basically there's a gasoline tax, which is supposed to go into fixing the roads. So if
1: people, you're not paying it.
0: I know, but what I'm saying,
1: so don't complain.
0: Right, I know, yeah. Hang on a minute. You caught me on that one. I got to go back. So, but the point is that if you encourage EVs, you know, where's the tax going to come from?
1: Well, they actually, I think as an EV, you have to pay more for registration. So they kind of pick it up there over a regular car.
0: That is true.
1: So they get you one way or the other.
0: One way or another. I'm going to find you. I think that's Blondie, man. Mm-hmm. All right. So San Francisco threatens Apple, Google with legal action over false nude apps. They're called Nudify apps. There are 55 apps on Google Play and 47 apps on the Apple Store where you can basically take a picture of somebody unassuming, put them in a nude, and then basically put it on social media, online, etc. Can harass, basically, you can use it to extort people. So San Francisco DA said cease and desist. You're essentially processing payments for unlawful images to Google and to at the Apple Store. I think that's something that needs to be done. And then AI Judge Judy, this is what you want to wait for. Because I type in, or I basically paste in 3 stories about Florida man in flagrante delicto doing stupid things and ask the AI Judge Judy on Claude's Anthropic to basically comment. And it's funny, topical, and it's insightful. All right, stay with us. When we come back, we'll talk about Kyle Shanahan and then Dinger taking out basically one of the players for the Dodgers AAA. Stay with us.

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1: What happens when the direct nephew of George Washington matches legal wits with the most prominent shady attorney on the planet? 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In the immortal words of the Princess Bride's Vicini, Thocrates, Plato, morons. 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

0: All right, we are back.
1: I think that was a tribute to Edward Allen Shady, who was a state lifeguard at Huntington Beach, right?
2: Yeah, but that's Catalina. I actually got attacked by a shark off Catalina Diving one time.
1: Really? That was before your attorney, obviously.
2: Yeah.
1: Because they have to give you professional courtesy. Speaking of that, I'm swimming Alcatraz August 8th, coming up in a couple weeks. And throughout the first pitch at the Red Sox game, had clients, Michelle and Kent, came to the game. I could see them there. And Michelle clearly is an A's fan. Talking about Catfish Hunter and Vida Blue, and she bringing up all the greats when I was growing up. When I was growing up, I went to grade school at St. Matthew's Episcopal Day School, and there was only like five people or six people in my class. You know, you're wearing a tie and you're going to church every day, and basically it's choir in the choir, that thing. So Tim Haller was my classmate, and his father was Tom Haller, who played catcher for the Giants. So ultimately, you know, I'm a Giants fan, you know, because you can't go against Tim, even though the A's were like the good team. You know, basically they were winning. The Giants were terrible, like Tito Fuentes. I just remember going, man, this is probably giving me a forecast into what my life's going to be like graduating from Cal. So hopefully this year Cal football is going to be good. But essentially I have learned not to basically attach any emotion to sporting event outcomes. And as a result, I'm happy if somebody wins that team that I like. And I'm not unhappy if they lose, and I wish them the best. And they don't care if I'm having a bad day, and I don't care if they're having a bad day.
2: I'm just glad college football's showing back up.
1: Yeah, right. All right, so let's go ahead and break down some stories here that are outside of the field of kind of what we do for a living, especially the EV issues and the Google and the Apple letter from the San Francisco District Attorney cease and desist regarding the Nudify apps. These are kind of a little bit in our wheelhouse, but definitely topical. 49ers Kyle Shanahan accepts blame for car crash, says he swerved when phone fell. So San Francisco 49ers head coach Kyle Shanahan said Tuesday, just a couple days ago, he was at fault in the Palo Alto crash on July 14th, in which he was seriously injured, and the other driver, 24-year-old woman, suffered minor injuries. So you never really know about minor injuries. I mean, because initially you may not have obvious ones like he had, which was basically he needed 40 stitches above his eye. I mean, you know, he's bleeding.
2: And three broken ribs and a broken left hand. That was a bad accident.
1: Broken ribs are just super painful. I broke my ribs surfing more than once. And, you know, I was in Costa Rica when I did it. And first of all, you don't want to be around anybody funny. And second of all, you know, you don't want to have a cough. I mean, it's really, or basically a cold. Sneezing's brutal. But there's no treatment for it. And if you remember, 49ers, their quarterback ultimately played, I think, in the Super Bowl with fractured ribs, just with a flak jacket on. And ultimately, there's no real treatment for broken ribs, but they're really, really painful. So in terms of serious injury for the other party, you're not seriously injured. If your symptoms reveal the harm later, so maybe afterwards the adrenaline's pumping, you got the norepinephrine, you're not feeling a whole lot. It's kind of like if you go for a run and 2 days later you go, whoa, you know, after the run you're feeling great, and then 2 days later you're going, whoa, I can barely walk.
2: Yeah.
1: I'm having a similar experience right now because I'm training for Alcatraz and swam at the aquatic center, and you know, it's out there for about 45 minutes. It's really cool to swim out in the bay and, you know, look at the Golden Gate Bridge, and you know, basically I'm sighting towards a Ferris wheel, and you know, it's you know, beautiful, the Bay Bridge. But you know, 2 days later, you know, all of a sudden I go, well, I'm pretty sore. You know, my neck's sore. I feel like I have whiplash. So the point is that you don't manifest usually the symptoms right away. And so the person who says that they were not seriously injured, they could develop numbness or tingling or burning, you know, associated with discogenic injury, or maybe notice that they have a problem with their shoulder that they didn't notice, and it turns out they have a torn rotator cuff. So there's certain things that may be less obvious than bleeding from your forehead like Kyle Shanahan was. Eating 40 stitches. I mean, 40 stitches is a lot.
2: That's a tremendous amount of stitches. But apparently he's very proud of his plastic surgeon and showed the guys a picture before and after and can hardly notice it. But the one I always like is when a client shows up, because I went to the emergency room, the doctor assured me I didn't break any bones. It was simply soft tissue. I go, well, you do realize that everything other than teeth and bones are soft tissues in the human body. So if you took an ice pick and stabbed the doctor in the heart and never touched a rib, it would be a soft tissue injury, but it'd be dead nonetheless. And it's those injuries that end NFL careers, MLB careers, NBA careers, not a broken bone.
1: Yeah, Steve Young was the guy with the fractured ribs. And then Aaron Rodgers, he had a soft tissue injury.
2: Yeah,
1: Achilles. And right now I'm listening to the Iliad as read by Derek Jacobi.
2: Achilles actually had an Achilles soft tissue injury.
1: Yeah, right. But the point is that, yeah, I mean, you can see how serious that injury was, because he had a guaranteed $75 million contract, and the Jets had to pay him for four plays. Basically, no receptions, I think.
2: Yeah.
1: And, you know, because the soft tissue injury, as it turned out after the MRI, it was very serious. And ultimately, he missed a whole year and they had to pay him guaranteed contract. So you can see how serious it is. But in this case, I think Kyle Shanahan did the right thing. So police reports come out with what's called a face sheet. So we can tell the person listed first on the face sheet, usually the one that's found
2: typically
1: at fault. And so, you know, if you don't have the rest of the police report, if you see that, we use it and we get it early so we know the other party's name, address, and also insurance information, because it's very important to start the process early like that to get all the people that you need to alert to the damages into the system, and they need to be aware of you as the case moves forward. So in this particular case, Kyle Shanahan found out that the other party was at least initially being cited at fault. So he did the right thing.
2: Yeah, because, he stepped forward.
1: Yeah, because, you know, there's going to be ways to prove this. There's video. There's going to be the event data recorder on the car. There's going to be his statements to the police officer, et cetera. And so he said when he saw that, he goes, look, I hit her. I don't know why it was reported that way. In other words, finding her at fault. The police report doesn't say that. I was going 20 miles an hour. I was not on my phone, but I dropped my phone and it was stuck between my seat. It was on my lap and it slid off. And I went down to look for it, took my eyes off the road for 2 seconds, one thousand. That's a lot, 2 1,000. And as I was coming up, the airbag hit my face and broke my nose. And then the visor really gashed me. So bottom line is, you know, from a legal perspective, you know, taking responsibility like that is definitely not in your interest because you don't have to say anything. But to be a good citizen and basically take responsibility for your actions when you know that you're at fault, there is nothing wrong with that.
2: Yeah, and he has insurance. I mean, if I was at fault with an accident, so I got plenty of insurance, I'd immediately say, it's all my fault, pay them everything. They don't deserve to be injured because of something that I did, not on purpose. He didn't do this on purpose. And at 20 miles an hour, that's about 30 feet per second, and her vehicle's coming in the opposite direction, let's say at the same closing speed, if not more. So you're going 60 miles an hour, and you hit each other. It's a micro fraction of a second, usually 15 thousandths of a second, for the entire accident with a connection between the cars, and you end up with these types of injuries, this poor young lady probably woke up sore as could be 2 days later.
1: Yeah, and he's saying that he's got headaches and fatigue. He's got concussion, brain fog, and he basically, quote again from Kyle Shanahan, is going 20 miles an hour. I was not on my phone. He says, it's not that lights are bothering me in terms of you know, the way he's responding to the concussion. It looks like it right now, but it's more just taking stuff in. Noises bother me when two people talk at me at once. The music out there at practice is killing me, but my symptoms are so much better. So the idea is that when you it comes to concussions, they'll do a CAT scan to determine whether or not you have a subdural hematoma or something obvious, right? But beyond that, a CAT scan is not going to tell you anything nuanced. You can do a quantitative electroencephalogram, which is a QEEG, which is basically new technology based upon the ability to process information much more quickly with these large language models and new computing power. You can take a look at the four lobes of the brain to see how they're communicating in terms of the brain waves and determine if the brainwave communication essentially sequencing is not normal. And it's a better way to kind of objectify. So he may want to do that, but usually it's just time. There's no like, you know, do three Sudokus and you know, a couple long math problems and you'll be better. I mean, there's not really any therapy you can do. It just basically takes time for it to correct. But the fact that he took responsibility, I think that's the right move.
2: Thumbs up.
1: The insurance company will say, don't do that. But, you know, you don't have to say, you know, let's say not him, but, you know, if the phone fell off your lap, well, you can say that, but you don't have to say, you know, I was talking to my girlfriend, not my wife. You know, I mean, you don't have to add, you know, what, the, you know, if you're on the phone with anybody, just, you know, just basically taking responsibility, I think is a good move because liability is going to be clear anyway. So it's not, you know, you're listening to this show, that's a fact. Ultimately, if he's at fault, that's going to be basically borne out. Now, if it's a matter of who had the red or the green light and he wasn't sure, you know, don't take responsibility if you're not sure. But if you drop your phone, you swerved into oncoming traffic, that's provable. And then for the person that he hit, it's going to be a matter of damages. Doesn't look like he was in the course and scope of his employment. He was coming from a chiropractic visit. So there's the 49ers would bear no responsibility for what's called respondeat superior. It's just going to be straight up against Kyle Shanahan. Hopefully he's smart and he's got lots of insurance because he's probably got lots of assets, and hopefully he does.
2: I would be surprised if he didn't, but insurance follows the vehicle first, then it would revolve back to the driver and then possibly the company. But in this instance, you know, and because he talked about a cell phone, and everybody knows you're not supposed to use a cell phone when you're actually driving a vehicle in any way, shape, or form. It's vehicle code section 23122. 23123, and the code section says you have to actually be using it. Holding it and dropping it is not a violation of that code as long as it's not in use at the time. So it wouldn't appear that he violated any laws other than driving into traffic.
1: Yeah, so driving unsafe speed for conditions and then making an illegal a lane change. Ultimately, it's reasonable care, which is common law, which basically comes from English common law. And as Ed, as you'd like to point out, as long as it's not repugnant, then we basically adopt that in the United States. The only place that we don't use British English common law is in Louisiana, French Napoleonic law.
2: Yeah, they're codified
1: Sacre
2: today.
1: Sacre bleu.
2: Sacre bleu.
1: So, yeah, thanks. Thank goodness for Napoleon, because he was hard up for money, and that's how we got the 1/3 of the United States for like $17 million.
2: Yeah, he gave us Louisiana and a stupid accent.
1: we got part of Canada too. And we gave it back.
2: We all sound like Maurice Chevalier.
1: So yeah. So the point is that he took responsibility right on. Yeah, reasonable care is the test. It is not reasonable to reach down to get your phone and go into oncoming traffic. Doesn't take Perry Mason to figure that one out. So it comes down to not about what happened. That's provable. He admitted it. It's about what damages the victim sustained as a result of what happened. And that comes down to excellent medical care. Because as we always say, it ain't about money. It's about your health. And happiness is attached to basically well-being. And well-being comes from the gift of good medical care. All right. River Cats, Dinger. It's a great name. Who knew that Dinger would actually become not a euphemism for hitting a home run, but basically taking somebody down on a scooter. It was a dinger. It was a stinger.
2: A stinger with a dinger.
1: And then Stomper, good thing it wasn't Stomper. That's the A's mascot. Rivercats mascot crashed into Dodgers outfielder Alex Thomas in a scary collision. Alex Thomas had to appear in a major league game for the Los Angeles since being traded from the Diamondbacks in May. The minor league hasn't exactly been treating the outfielder well. And I'm not even talking about his performance on the field. he has mascots on motorized scooters tormenting him. And that's a lot to worry about. Thomas playing for the Dodgers AAA affiliate, Oklahoma City Comets. He was leaving the dugout between innings in Sacramento on Saturday, and understandably, he didn't think to look both ways as if he was crossing the street. He really couldn't have expected to have the Rivercats mascot, Dinger, barreling towards him on a scooter. And then they collided. He went to the ground, and they went 0-4. So bottom line, you don't assume the risk of that. No. Dinger's bottom line, man. I mean, I think Dinger's got the primary causative factor here because Dinger's got to be paying attention. I mean, you're basically a mascot. These guys are playing baseball. And, you know, he does not have a reason. Because when you're coming out of a dugout, it's just like when you're pulling out of a parking lot. Your initial reaction is to look left because that's where traffic's coming from. And so you're not going to look right, especially not for a freaking anthropomorphized cat on a freaking scooter, right? And takes him down. So, you know, if turns out he develops some symptoms like numbness, tingling, burning, or got a shoulder problem, he has an MRI. Turns out he's got a discogenic problem, which ultimately needs a surgical intervention to correct the anatomical variation causing the symptoms, or a torn rotator cuff, and he's unable to continue on with his baseball career. Depending on how good he is and a good attorney, I mean, that's, you know, you could basically argue that the diminution in earning capacity, it could be multi-millions of dollars.
2: Well, possibly, but it would be speculative damages because he was already in the big leagues and then sent down to AAA. There's no guarantee that he would ever come back into the major leagues. So you're not allowed speculative damages in a claim. You have to actually have some hard evidence, more likely than not, that he was going to make it back up. Maybe he was on the way, and Dinger knew it and just didn't want to take him out because they wanted to win, and he was the hitman in this instance.
1: Well, the way we do it is make sure he gets excellent medical care to, first of all, diagnostic testing, just like Aaron Rodgers. Right off the bat, whatever symptoms you have in either joints or basically spine. And then depending on the findings, an extremity orthopedic surgeon or a spine surgeon. Then ultimately we get him to a voc rehab specialist and a forensic economist. 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All right, when we come back, we'll talk about basically San Francisco threatens Apple and Google with the Nudified app. And also, hey, if you want to get an EV, now's the time. 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
3: 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Bro, bro.

0: Inside, that's brought to you by the G-Man. Born the same year as Don Julio, came up with 1942.
1: Mm-hmm.
0: But he doesn't act a day over 14, and ultimately he's as spry as way more than Bill Belichick, that's for sure. So about age is just a number with G and producer par excellence, old school radio. That's why if you like the show and you like the way it's produced, a lot of it has to do with the G-Man. All right, so essentially, they want to put a face to a voice, go to AshtonandPrice.com or Ashton and Price LLP on Facebook. We are artisanal, curate cases from beginning to end, multi-million dollar outcomes. As Polybia said, the first step is 50% of the outcome. And ultimately, the first steps in our office are always curated by an attorney. And a lot of mistakes are basically avoided as a result of knowing where we need to go and what do we have to avoid. And you can't large language model, basically AI your way into that one.
1: No.
0: And so, yeah, it's only can go so far, but you, when you're dealing with things that have massive consequence, like medical issues and legal issues, that very difficult to reverse and basically can cause long-term harm, financially and physically, having a professional involved early is very, very important. And call us. You'll be super surprised. We'll talk to a lawyer when you call in. All right. So, let's talk about Netflix first. So, I think one of the reasons that Netflix may have kind of scrutinized some of the behavior is that you've got Paramount, Warner Brothers, Netflix are all basically looking to merge. And I think Paramount was looking to buy Warner Brothers, so it was Netflix. And so they look for contingent liabilities when they go in. They do a deep dive. Mm-hmm. And go, okay, what problems do you have that we may have to factor into the purchase price, right? So we got this Netflix executive was fired from his $1.1 million a year job. Woo. After revealing during a trust exercise at a work retreat that he had taken medically prescribed ketamine, a lawsuit is claimed. Kevin Bailey, who was vice president and head of creative at Eyeline Studios under the umbrella of Netflix, sued the company after it launched an investigation into his comments that ultimately ended in his firing. Bailey, who's been on the visual effects team for Pirates of the Caribbean, yeah, probably where he picked up the ketamine, maybe from
1: Johnny.
0: Johnny Depp. Yeah, Johnny. And, how can this go wrong? And the Harry Potter franchise says he took the drug under medical supervision, sought treatment for clinical depression during what is called a vulnerability exercise at a January 2026 retreat. It's kind of like, how people fall backwards and they don't catch the person. Well, this one, instead of falling backwards, it's metaphorically share with us your deepest, darkest secrets. At a January 26th retreat at the exclusive Sendero Ranch in Northern California property owned by Netflix, Bailey shared with his colleagues that he had undergone that treatment, the suit says. He claims he explained the reason why he'd taken the drug, but was investigated by Netflix anyway. And in March of 2026, a company investigator brought the incident up, quote, in a manner suggesting suspicion of recreational drug use. The executive was fired in April, so only a couple months after the trust retreat, with the company's attorney, so Netflix attorney confirming the ketamine therapy issue has factored into the termination. Bailey says in the lawsuit that basically used a lot of profanity and drank on the job. and he had been warned during his performance review that he should drop one or two less F-bombs, but not stop entirely. And then he says, hey, but everybody drinks at Netflix, and it's a bunch of drunks walking around. You know, the CEO's got a bar. He likes to, buy beers for people. And he's basically like Justice Kavanaugh. He loves beer.
1: Yeah, what's wrong with that? But, I mean, this guy was clinically depressed, and he had a good reason. I mean, he was depressed. He was as a result of his mother dying.
0: Yeah.
1: And so he went to get help, psychiatric help, and they were using ketamine off-label, meaning that ketamine wasn't designed necessarily for clinical depression. But if it is prescribed by a licensed doctor, even though it's off-label, it's completely legal to do that. So he didn't do anything illegal in any way, shape, or form that I could make out from this article. So throwing ketamine in there as the basis for part of the firing is absolutely, it's wrong, but it's not a protected class.
0: Yeah, it really comes down to what his contract says, because most of these high-level executives will have, you can only fire me for a cause, right? So the issue becomes whether or not the undisclosed ketamine therapy in conjunction with the drunken profanity, which I think would be for cause.
1: Yeah, because it's contraindicated to use alcohol with ketamine.
0: Yeah. Yeah, but the point is, if you got a great, a staff member, but, every Friday she drinks and, basically calls everybody, swears like a drunken sailor, probably for cause. I mean, you're great, but, the drunken sailor behavior, probably not what we're looking for in terms of the professional setting that we're trying to essentially put out. as people that take over very complex legal issues for individuals that have suffered a significant injury. So the idea is that it's either wrongful termination, you basically took something privately from me that you forced me to basically disclose in a safe setting, a vulnerability trust exercise, and you know, trust, it says trust, it's in the label, and then I open up and then you fire me for that, then basically that's an invasion, quasi-invasion of privacy. That's not for cause. That's a wrongful termination. Because he's not being terminated because he's a man, because he's Catholic, because he's basically, you know, of certain age. It's not a protected class. But what he's saying is that you essentially duped me into trusting you. I gave you information that really isn't any big deal because, as you said, it's prescribed.
1: Yeah, it's off-label. And then, you know, because they did it for cause, apparently under his contract, he would have had a severance package. And he specifically pointed out that he was denied 1 year of severance pay, which is $1.1 million that he got denied as a result of this, a little less than $100,000 a month, which is quite a bit of money.
0: Yeah, and one of the reasons you see these cases in the news and not other ones is that if somebody gets terminated, let's say this happens and they're making $1,000 a month, there's just not enough money to basically support the cost of litigation because taking 7 or 8 or 10 depositions, you know, the attorney's going to have to lay out probably $10,000 or $15,000 for that. And then the presentation of the evidence. So a plaintiff's lawyer is probably going to have to spend $20,000 to $40,000 to $50,000 to present a wrongful termination case with these facts. If you're not making this kind of money.
1: Well, that's on the low end. It's a lot more than that.
0: Yeah. So the idea is that the cost benefit analysis in everyday terminations that may have these facts never see the light of day because it's going to cost more or at least equal to what you would be receiving. In this case, there's enough money in controversy here that, you know, ultimately it probably would support a lawsuit, and that's why you see it.
1: Yeah, because California is an at-will state. It means you can be fired for any reason for as long as it's not an illegal reason. But where you start getting into issues is with a big company like Netflix. They're going to have a employee manual. And that employee manual is going to set out through human resources that, you know, you're going to get a warning, you're going to get this, you're going to get this. And then it starts to become somewhat of a contractual issue. And when you start violating your company's own policies with regard to the termination, and that's when you start opening yourself up to the wrongful termination, not because it's a protected class. It's because you violated the quasi-contractual relationship that you've now set up voluntarily between you and your employee. Because I first started practicing law, we hit lucky stories, luckily, a couple of times, pretty good.
0: Yeah.
1: Our attorney I worked for that did wrongful termination.
0: Hmm. And then slip and falls, you can't spell WIM without WINCO.
1: That's right.
0: and Safeway is a misnomer. So it's a bloodbath in there sometimes. All right. So let's talk about what's going on with Google and Apple in San Francisco. So, by and large, great companies. And, you know, essentially, California's the fourth largest economy in the world, primarily because we got Northrop Grumman. And it turns out they're coming out with a new airplane.
1: Nice.
0: Which is a fixed-wing plane that basically will have no windows. And because right now, Boeing used to be the leader, but now it's Airbus. And so it's a group that's based in California that's going to be working with Northrop Grumman in Southern California. And because it has no windows, they're going to basically put digital kind of windows, you know, where you can
1: tell like flat screen TVs.
0: But at first I thought that was kind of bad. But, you know, flying to Europe, you know, if you fly long distances now, you really not buy a window anyway. So and then most of the times window screens are down. So having like a digital recreation of what might be outside because there aren't any windows. And it allows, because it's fixed wing, it allows for like maybe 7 aisles or 8 aisles. I mean, it's going to be a bigger airplane. So the point is that California leads in a lot of things. So basically munitions and aircraft design, and also, you know, Silicon Valley. So we lead the world, and we are the fourth largest economy in the world for a reason. And a lot of it has to do with Apple and Google.
1: And it's timely that you brought that up, having a windowless plane, because was it last week? In Europe, and Ryanair Airlines is like a discount flyer. It's EasyJet and Ryanair, both of them fly in Europe. And the window broke, and that guy got partially sucked out of the window during the flight.
0: Oh, yeah.
1: Yeah, so could you imagine? They yank you back in, take you in your seat, put your safety belt on. The guy goes, "Ooh, that was a close one.
0: Yeah.
1: I need a cocktail."
0: Yeah, right.
1: But no, the guy actually got partially sucked out of the window. I think it was last week.
0: Well, the key word there is partially. So
1: yeah, no. They got him back in.
0: Yeah.
1: But a windowless plane, that would not happen.
0: Yeah, no, definitely wouldn't. So the idea is that that's just an aside to talk about our economy. So basically, we saw with a company called Backpage, which ultimately, they usually the First Amendment is going to protect anything that's being published, and especially if it's commercial speech, that you're basically just being a bulletin board like the internet. But because they were facilitating prostitution, then they were able to shut that down. So the idea is that in this particular case, the argument from the San Francisco District Attorney David Chu is that basically Google and Apple, so Google Play and then the Apple Store, allow for these apps called nudify apps. So you can take a picture of somebody, even if you don't know them, get off the internet or wherever you get it, and then you can basically have that nudify app take their clothes off, and then you can basically post it. Many people are using those to extort individuals, you know, especially people in high school, say, hey, I got a nude picture of you. They don't know if that really exists. And then, you know, some kids have committed suicide as a result.
1: Well, if I got that picture and I had six-pack abs, I'd go ahead, put it out.
0: Yeah. Let me help you. But the point is that it is facilitating deep fakes without the subject's consent for profit by processing payment for unlawful images. So that's basically saying, look, you're monetizing, and apparently there's been 705 million downloads. Yeah. And these two particular companies have made $117 million in extra revenue on this. So it's not a small figure. And so the idea is Apple and Google are profiting off apps that exploit women and girls by generating non-consensual intimate deep fakes, the district attorney for San Francisco said. While the companies cut ties with some problematic apps, Apple and Google have a responsibility to be proactive and vigilant to prevent sexual abuse. Bad actors are always looking for opportunities to profit off this technology, and new apps are popping up every day. So essentially what they're saying is, look, bottom line is you are the last piece of the puzzle and you're monetizing this. So you have the most duty to make sure that you're not harming the public. And if you don't basically follow through, the next step is looking at civil penalties and maybe criminal charges.
1: Well, yeah, because revenge porn is a criminal act. And if the argument here would be that they're aiding and abetting in this, they're providing the material. And then the article also goes on, following a report in April said searches for these and the advertisements in the two stores that are online continue to steer users towards these apps. There's your abetting, and then they're aiding it with the company providing the services to the deepfake pornography operations may be presumed to have violated laws if received sufficient evidence that they're using these, say, for revenge porn. So you've got an aiding and abetting problem with regard to Google and Apple providing these apps for people to misuse.
0: Yeah, and the way that you get people's attention is that when you have youth, young girls and young boys that are victims of this, just like when we had with vaping, you know, essentially have all of these flavors that are like watermelon, you know, peppermint and all this stuff, you know, essentially marketed, remember Joe Camel, marketed towards kids. And then at that point, we say, all right, you know, health, safety, and welfare, police power, I think it's worth it. That's what happened with Google and Meta with that jury verdict that said, hey, these are young people with developing brains and you have algorithms that are basically targeting them to get them hooked on these things. And whenever you have young people, like in this case, and now basically nude pictures of non-consenting adults and or children, then at that point you have a pretty, you have an audience that's going to listen to you and say, all right, fine. We're all about liberty. We're all about basically pursuing happiness. But this is crossing over a line of self-interest that ultimately affects our children. And, you know, perhaps something should be done about it. We should hold Apple and Google responsible.
1: Well, yeah, if you want something done about it, you have to take it to Capitol Hill, and they should do some legislation. So if anybody wanted some legislation done, start deep faking your legislatures. And they will look at it and say, oh, my God, I can't do that. I'm going to have to shut this down.
0: It's only a bill, man. All right, we come back. We'll go ahead and tell you about gas prices and EVs and ultimately some rebates. And then AI Judge Judy weighs down and breaks down stories about Florida man going crazy as only Florida man can. Stay with us.
2: 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Decades of legal expertise distilling the latest sports and celebrity legal battles, the Constitution, AI, and the thousand ways Florida man flaunts the law while in flagrante. In the immortal words of the Princess Bride's Vicini, Thocrates, Plato, morons. 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You've been served.
0: All right, we're back. When I say we're back, Craig Fontaine, Ashton, Edward Allen Shady. Yes, if it's in the game, it's in the game. A Shady attorney giving some legal direction. One and only time in the history of the legal universe. That makes sense. All right, you want to put a face to a voice, go to AshtonandPrice.com. All the multi-million dollar resolutions in-house. 8.5 million, probably the largest personal injury settlement in the 21st century against the city of Sacramento. Ultimately working on probably going to be the largest slip and fall outcome for a Sacramento resident in history in the 21st century in the next 3 weeks. Probably $7 or $8 million outcome on that one. That's where it's trending just before trial. So the idea is that that's what we do for a living, not what we do in the show. All right, before we get into what you've all been waiting for, the AI Judge Judy weighing in on Florida man, gas prices bumming you out. California will pay you to buy your first EV. So if it's not made or headquartered in California, $50,000 or less for a brand new EV, or they call it a ZEV, which means zero emission vehicle, which lumps in hydrogen, so doesn't include hybrids, or $25,000 or less for a used vehicle. However, if it's headquartered like Rivian and Lucid is an amazing car, I'm telling you. I've had supercharged Range Rovers, I've had Turbo Carreras, convertibles, I've had some pretty sweet cars just because, you know, I've been practicing law for a long time and you want your lawyer to be successful. So if I was driving a used Pinto, you'd probably go, well, maybe that doesn't know what
1: might
0: you're
1: blow
0: doing,
1: up if you get rear-ended.
0: If the cars that I've been driving are any indicator of my ability as a lawyer, I'm pretty good at it. So the idea is that I know cars, and the Lucid is an amazing vehicle, and if you can get a lease return, so much the better. And unlimited, $1,750 for a used car, cash on the hood. So they give you the rebate right off the bat, or basically $3,500 for a brand-new vehicle. You should take a look at it, and that is an incentive. All right, let's go ahead and do AI Judge Judy. So this is Anthropic. So Claude, that's essentially their speaking anthropomorphic representation of Anthropic, which is called Claude. I type in right in the voice of Judge Judy, and this is what it gave me. Florida man caught driving lawnmower on highway, arrested for DUI. Mr. Burke, let me get this straight. Because I want to make sure I have the facts correct. You're operating, and I use that word generously, a lawnmower on Highway 316. Posted speed limit is 55 miles an hour on a lawnmower that I'm confident does not go 55 miles an hour, does it, sir? No, it does not. It tops out at 8 miles an hour. If the grass is dry. And when the deputy, who, by the way, showed considerably more patience than I am currently showing, asked you to perform a field sobriety test, you didn't dance around it. You didn't make excuses. You looked him in the eye and said, and I'm quoting you now, just take me to jail. That, sir, is the most honest thing anyone has ever said in my courtroom in a decade. And I almost want to give you credit for it. Almost. But here's what I don't understand, Mr. Burke. Three prior DUIs, license suspended three times, revoked four times. Four. At what point, and I want really you to think about this, at what point did it occur to you that if you don't currently possess a valid license, the answer is, should I drive something? The answer is no. Regardless of whether or not that something has a steering wheel, four wheels, or a grass-catching bag on the back. You didn't sneak out in a car because somebody, because maybe some small flickering ember of judgment told you that was a bad idea. So you got creative. You thought, well, it can't stop me from driving without a license if I'm on a mower. Sir, this is not a loophole. This is not clever. This is the same crime propelled by a Briggs & Stratton engine of a V6 at 1/7 the speed and 100% the stupidity. You are drunk, unlicensed, and doing 8 miles an hour down the middle of a state highway like you're leading a parade nobody asked for. Bailiff, take his mower keys, both of them. I don't care that a mower doesn't have keys. Find something to confiscate. Case closed.
1: Nice. Oh, here we go. One Florida woman, movable Walmart feast. Muffins, sushi, rotisserie chicken, washed down with a fine Chianti without fava beans. All right. So, Judge Judy, let me make sure I understand the sequence of events here, because I want it on the record. You get into a Walmart store's motorized cart, the ones designed, mind you, for people with mobility issues, not for people who intend to conduct a rolling picnic, and you proceed to eat your way through the store like it's a rolling buffet on wheels. Sushi, a piece, back in the box. Back on the shelf, cinnamon rolls, mini muffins, and then This is the part that really gets me. Majority of a rotisserie chicken, not a bite, not a taste, the majority. Miss Lopez, that is a meal. That is dinner. You had dinner at Walmart on a scooter with a side of wine, and you didn't even have the decency to use a plate. And the wine, a half-empty bottle sitting right there in your cart in plain view, like you were just going to wash down the chicken all day long with the wine on Tuesday. Now, when the loss prevention gentleman finally catches up to you and asks why you did it, you tell him you were hungry and didn't want to bring the food outside the store. I wanted to sit with the answer for a moment because I've sat with it. And what tells me is that somewhere in your mind, there was a rule, an actual rule, that said, eating stolen food inside the store is fine, but taking it out into the parking lot, that would be stealing. Walmart does not have an honor system with consumption on premises where it is complimentary. So let's review. A joyride on a mobility scooter, followed by an all-you-can-eat tour of the deli and bakery aisle, followed by wine in Walmart in broad daylight with a straight face when confronted. You told the detectives you knew it was wrong. Good. That's the first correct thing that's happened to you in the store all day long. Hold on to that thought, though, and maybe put it to use next time before you eat the chicken and drink the wine. Case closed. Somebody get this woman a sandwich and make her pay for it.
0: All right, here we go. Last one. AI Judge Judy. Claude's Anthropic writing a Florida man story in the voice of Judge Judy. Naked man with sex toys gets address wrong. Ooh. Enter stranger's home. Sir, let me see if I can piece together your evening, because I have questions, and I suspect you do too in hindsight. You had apparently a plan, a rendezvous. Somebody was expecting you, clothed or otherwise, at a specific address, and you had, by your own admission, come prepared. Prepared, sir, is an understatement. You brought a bag, a whole bag of adult toys. This is not a spontaneous decision. There was shopping involved. There was packing involved. There was at some point a person standing in the bedroom thinking, do I need all of these or just some of these? And the answer apparently was all of them. And then, with all that preparation, all that planning, all that bag packing, you arrived at the wrong house. Not almost the right house. Not next door. The wrong house. Empty handed of clothing, fully handed of accessories, you let yourself into a residence belonging to someone who had no idea you existed. No invitation extended, and most certainly no interest in your bag. Sir, I want you to think about the homeowner for a moment. It's an ordinary day. Maybe they're watching television. Maybe they're doing the dishes. And suddenly a naked stranger standing in their home carrying a duffel bag of intimate equipment, like he's here for a delivery nobody ordered. That's not a mix-up, sir. That's a home invasion. Very, very specific and very unfortunate wardrobe malfunction. Now, I understand the address can be confusing. Numbers get transposed, apps glitch, streets have similar names. I have sympathy for that in the abstract. What I do not have sympathy for is the fact that at no point during this excursion, not when you pulled up, not when you got out of the car, not when you walked to the door, not when you opened it and walked inside the house, naked, did you know it was not yours? And did anything about the situation give you pause? No lights seemed unfamiliar? No furniture that seemed off? No little voice saying, is this definitely the place? You are so committed to the plan that you executed it flawlessly at entirely the wrong location in front of entirely the wrong person. Sir, I don't need to know what was in the bag. I don't want to know what was in the bag. What I need you to understand is that GPS pins exist for a reason. And next time, and Lord willing, there will not be a next time, you confirm the address before you confirm anything else. Case closed. And somebody hand this man a robe. Judge Judy, essentially, it's amazing putting that in, and literally within, you know, maybe 15 seconds, it pops out exactly that response, which is funny. And, you know, sometimes the law is a little bit off. So obviously you do not want to use this if you're in an auto accident. You've got basically some issues regarding trespass and you're thinking about suing your neighbor. You got a dog bite. Using Claude or OpenAI or any of those or even Gemini. It can give you basically some direction, but it can lead you in the wrong direction like this guy. And instead of being naked in somebody's house with a bag of sex toys, you're going to end up with a case that's basically irretrievably in the wrong direction. You won't get justice. All right. Hopefully you enjoyed the show. We enjoyed doing it. For the best advice, don't think twice. Call Ashton and Price.

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3: 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Then you start gripping the club tighter, and that tension runs through the hands, up the arms, and into the shoulders. You're done before you even take the club back. 9 times out of 10, when I make a small adjustment in a friend's grip, the ball flight is much closer to straight or even a slight draw. You want to hold the club more in the fingers than in the palm, which allows your wrist to better hinge. 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In this position, you'll see the top two knuckles on the back of your left hand, and the V created by the thumbs and forefingers should be parallel and point to your right shoulder. 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

0: Episode joining us live from Chicago on the floor of the National Sports Card Convention. We have the one, the only, the man himself, Imran Palati. How are you doing today, sir?
1: You said it exactly as we practiced before we started. Thank you. Can you guys hear me okay?
0: Yes, we can hear you just fine, my friend. On a scale of 1 to 10, how would you grade that in terms of a Whitey Gleason-style intro for me?
1: I would say a PSA 10 at this point.
0: A PSA 10. Wow.
1: I am not in a position to be able to read any of the YouTube chats. I'm unable to see any of the text lines, so Kyle, I'm blind without you telling me what's going on. But I am here in Chicago, Donald J. Steffens Center here in Rosemont, Illinois. The National Sports Card Collective Convention. I'm literally walking around the floor right now. And there's got to be, my guess, maybe 75,000 people in this building right now. It is packed. The hobby is alive. And definitely want to talk about some of the experiences. We are set up here. We have a booth. If you're listening and you happen to be on the app, we're between booths, row 1900 and 2000. We're not too far from the Walmart booth. And we've got a lot of stuff going on here, but let's talk, Kyle. Back home, out here it's raining. What's it like back in South?
0: I believe today it's going to be a good 103 degrees this afternoon. So
1: all right. It's better to be here than there. But
0: I think you're in the right spot.
1: Yeah, and one of the things about this convention is that if it's not here, it probably doesn't exist. So if you're looking for something, it's all here. We've got over 150 autographed guests. I have a signing later today in the back room with some items with some basketball players and also Emmett Smith. Rob Gronkowski, I'm going to be up there in a little bit helping a friend out with that signing. And so there's a lot going on.
0: Wow. Yeah, it sounds like there's a lot going on here. Imran, do you know, speaking of you can find anything here, do you know the game Mad Libs, where you fill in the words to sentences?
1: Yes. We were very inappropriate when we were young, when we were looking for adjectives, verbs, nouns. Yeah, we were not radio ready.
0: I would imagine so. But anyways, you made me think of this because of something I saw. So you bought a Nick Kurtz Auto 99 PSA 10 from Charlotte Hornets forward Grant Williams at some point. Yeah. This feels like a Mad Lib, but this is what happened the other day at the sports card convention, where anything can happen and everybody is there.
1: So we have a booth we'll set up. We've got cards of buying or selling. And then Grant Williams comes up, and he's been well known in the last year to be very active in the hobby. Grant Williams, who is played for the Celtics for years. Didn't he have some issues with some of his teammates? I can't remember. Is that true, Kyle?
0: Yes, you are correct. His teammates didn't like him. The way I remember it is that his teammates didn't like him, and then he tried to fight Jimmy Butler in the playoffs that one time, and then Jimmy Butler cooked him, and then the Celtics immediately traded him and won a championship.
1: I'll say that Grant Williams is a nice dude, very friendly. He came to the table. He wanted to sell this Nick Kurtz. He heard that we were in Sacramento. So he brought us a Bowman Chrome Green Sapphire, number 99. Nick Kurtz autograph, PSA 10. I'm actually on the radio right now. Eric, good to see you. One of the guys that sells me cards, his name is Eric from a company called Card Games, just tried to talk to me. And I say, hey, I'm on the radio.
0: Yeah, you tell him that you can wait.
1: Yeah, get out of here.
0: The card parts are busy right now.
1: We're in the middle of something, can't you see?
0: Yeah, exactly. And, by the way, for those who are just tuning in, Imran is live right now from the National Sports Card Convention in Chicago. He's live on the floor. He's making deals. He's doing sales right now.
1: I'm walking, running into people.
0: Yeah, exactly.
1: So anyways, Grant Williams comes up. We negotiated a deal together. I have it on recording, so we recorded it with mics and everything, the interaction back and forth. I paid full price for it. Not thrilled about that, but sometimes you just have to pay full price in order to have that interaction. And it was great. He did pictures with us. And he's a legitimate collector. He was showing me what he felt was fair and showing all the comps. And you just never know who's come up. So some of the celebrities that come up to our booth, we've had Gary Vee. Gary Vaynerchuk has been at our booth. I've talked to several players. Chad Ochocinco was at our booth. Ooh.

0: So we had him as well. Yeah, so we had some fun with that. So, yeah, different players have come up, but the players don't let them necessarily come down to the floor because they just get inundated and swamped.
1: Sure, sure. I saw some video like Johnny Manziel was walking around there at one point. So.
0: Yeah, yeah, yeah. And it's hard for them to just move around. And Bo Jackson has been here on the floor because he has a product called Bo Jackson's Battle Arena. Yeah, I don't know what that's about. So it's a lot of like anime-style cards. But what's weird is like all these different players, they're all just getting more involved. And obviously, they're getting paid to do what they do. But a few of them actually look like they're enjoying themselves. And that's kind of different than what I've seen in the past, where athletes just are like, give me my money, let me sign this thing, and let me get out of here. You're seeing more of these athletes like Grant Williams getting involved in the hobby and actually participating in it. In fact, we've had Brad Penny, the former Major League pitcher.
1: Yes, friend of the show, Brad Penny.
0: Friend of the show. He's coming in today, I believe, and he's going to come and hang out and sell out our booth for a little bit. So, yeah, it's the athletes are getting more involved. They're realizing how fun it could be. And baseball cards are just not some nerdy thing to do anymore. People are more accepting of it from where I was a little kid. Like, you still play with baseball cards? Now, yes, we do. And it is a business that can make some money.
1: It is a giant economy. By the way, Imran, I'm always a producer at heart here. So under my brief research of Bo Jackson Battle Arena, it is apparently a sports card trading game that has some sort of gameplay element to it. So you can like buy cards and then you actually like play some sort of game with them. And there's autographs and serialized cards and stuff like that. I don't understand it, but seems like Bo Jackson's having a great time with Bo Jackson Battle Arena. And
0: some of the biggest deals are mall related. It turns out for junior sign stuff with them. Patrick Mahomes is the real future right now. So they somehow got Patrick Mahomes involved in this thing. Mm-hmm. So he has autographs in there. Sophie Cunningham, Paige Becker. So whoever's running, but obviously Bo Jackson's a licensed player. I don't think he's out there printing cards or doing anything, but a licensed player. But whoever's doing that is doing a pretty good job of getting some real names in there.
1: All right. Well, again, Imran is live from the National Sports Card Convention in Chicago. Circling back a little bit to the Grant Williams point, the thing that I thought was interesting, because, again, he just walked up to you guys and knew, hey, Sacramento, right. Nick Kurtz, blah, blah, blah. But it's funny that he understands the hobby enough to just be like, hey, someone in Sacramento might really like this Nick Kurtz card. I think you also got a Nick Kurtz, Jacob Wilson autograph combo. And it's kind of fun like you've got people from all over who are...
0: I like how you're looking at that.
1: I
0: got a story for that. So check this out. So I'm fortunate enough to have a connection. We're not buddies or anything, but we do have text conversations every once in a while with Nick Kurtz. So just some of the players in the world. And this one-of-one Nick Kurtz, Jacob Wilson inception autograph comes to the table. As you said, Kyle, you saw it yesterday. So it is a one-of-one in the world. So I texted Nick Kurtz because I happen to have a phone number. And I said, hey, I got this. It came to the table. Any interest, I'll buy it. Because the guy was asking for thousands of dollars for this card, which it's worth that. But I didn't want to necessarily buy it without having kind of the idea of what I'm going to do with it after. So while we're negotiating, I text Nick Kurtz, and you have any interest in this? So that's a cool card. What do you think it's worth? Blah, blah, blah. We're back and forth. This is early because they had the late game against the Tigers later that night. And so he goes, I really don't collect my own cards, but let me ask Willie, a.k.a. Jacob Wilson, who says that he collects all of his cards, as many as he can.
1: Wow.
0: So I haven't heard back from him yet, but that's maybe Jacob. I text back to Nick, and I said, listen, if Jacob collects all of his cards, he won't be able to without this one of one. So he laughs back. He goes, he got it. I'll do what he says.
1: So there is a chance that you could be handing Jacob Wilson his card.
0: Yes, in exchange for lots of game-used autograph stuff.
1: For things that you can put up in the store. Because I imagine... putting up a one-of-one Nick Kurtz, Jacob Wilson card in the store is like not every 14-year-old walking in can buy it.
0: Right. Pretty cool. But if I could get, a game uniform signed by Jacob Wilson that says my gamer and the date that he had it on, that's not something I would sell. That's something pretty cool that not many people would have. So you take unique stuff and find more unique stuff and trade it for if possible. And if you can't find unique stuff and trade it for money,
1: then you just get, you know, American dollars, which is just as good sometimes. As, I mean,
0: yes.
1: Again, you know, you're in this for like once in a lifetime memories and stuff like that. But also there's a lot of money being thrown around at this convention, too. So money works just the same.
0: Yeah, I'm standing in front of some stuff right now. I'm looking at it, and there's a. I'm a little choppy right now. Can you guys hear me still? Okay.
1: Yep, you're all good. We still got you.
0: Okay. All right. So I'm standing in front of a table right now, and the holy grail of most collections is the 1952 Topps Mantle, the rookie card where he's just staring off into the distance, looking like a real hero, and the PSA 10 of this card recently sold for a little over $30 million. And I'm staring right now at a PSA 8 that I have stickered at $2.2 million.
1: Wow.
0: And right next to it, there's four more of them, all graded from 6 to as low as 2. So I'm probably staring at about $5 million worth of cards in 6 or 7 cards here. And this is this guy's case. I mean, it is incredible what you'll see here at the Nationals. It's just, even if you came here just to see what's here, just to look, this is a museum of just history and all kinds of cool stuff here.
1: So you said 2.2 million is what it's going for right now.
0: That's what his asking price is. Yep.
1: Gotcha. So I'm going to text Whitey and see how much he's going to go in for. I think I can contribute about $17. And then between you and Whitey, do you think you can make up the difference?
0: Yes, we're going to add up all of our cards together and see if we can make a play on it.
1: Yeah.
0: Now, I also, in previous shows, I brought up Whitey's flipbook. He has an autographed flipbook with like 250 signatures, and Honus Wagner is in it, Jimmy Fox, Ted Williams, rookie year autograph, Joe DiMaggio. It's from 1939. So it's got some real, I'm going to outside for a minute, guys. Give me a little bit of a reception. But yeah, he's got the script book with all these autographs that have already been printed. So I walked it over to several of the different auction houses, and all of them want us to consign it with them. But after walking around and kind of hearing what the values are, they believe, I think I'm actually going to ask Whitey if he should okay keeping it. It's such a historical piece that it's going to be a one of one. It's not going to ever be seen again. And I would hate for his family to lose that. But ultimately, Whitey's the decision maker of his own stuff. But it's pretty incredible. And the different auction houses were pretty much clamoring for it.
1: Well, that's actually really sweet. I appreciate you taking the time to think about your good friend Whitey Gleason while you're busy making big deals and selling. I think you said more cards in one day than you had ever sold at any point working in the store. So between all of that, you took the time to look at Whitey's book and see if there was any value to it down the line. And your advice to him is just keep it and frame it and just hang it on the wall and then give it to your kids.
0: Yeah. So, and not only that, but my friend of the business for a very long time is a guy by the name of Jimmy Spence.
1: Mm-hmm.
0: He's the namesake of one of the greatest authentication companies in the world called JSA, James Spence Authentication. And Jimmy and I texted him. I said, I've got this book that Whitey owns. He went through it. We did a video about it. He was kind of naming the names. He talked about different people in there, including some guy, Moe something, who was a spy for the government after his baseball career. So that autograph was in there. Just hearing the historic information about this piece is pretty incredible, directly from Jimmy Spence. So on our YouTube channel, Street Sports Cards 916, we're going to have some of those videos of the interactions that we're having on the floor. This is the first time that we've ever really done any kind of documentation of us as a card shop at a show. We just don't do this kind of content, but I figure it's something that's never been seen before, some of the access that I've been lucky enough to have over the years. So we're recording it, we're having some unique interactions, and we'll make sure that they're being promoted on our YouTube channel shortly.
1: Yes, and I'm glad you mentioned that YouTube channel, because obviously a lot of people are watching us on the Sacktown Sports YouTube right now. But you guys should also know that Imran has his own YouTube channel where not only can you watch replays of this show, but you've also got all sorts of fun, exclusive content going on there, including the day two reaction video from the from the National Sports Card Convention located in Chicago, Illinois. So, yeah, Two Sports Cards 916 is the place you should go and subscribe for all of that YouTube content.
0: And I included, Kyle, an interaction I had with a dodo. We can talk about that. Sometimes you deal with people here, and I'll tell you this, Kyle. Not everybody has the personality of a Kyle Ledbetter or the interactive skills like a Jay Johnson. It's very difficult. Some of these guys who are very awkward here. And it's the truth. I'm chopping around right now because, we have Lawrence Taylor signing autographs at our show in September. Mm-hmm. So I'm getting as many Lawrence Taylor autographs rookie cards as I can for him to autograph when he comes. So I'm on the floor buying and trying to acquire some. And I'd probably say about 50% of the dealers are in some level of awkwardness that that could use some people skills, truly, Kyle. And if anybody knows what I'm talking about at card shows, it's kind of interesting. I mean, I'll be there at a table. I'll be looking for something. I'm clearly looking for it. I'm flipping through stuff. I'm looking for something, and I just get guys just staring back at me, blink, blink, blink. It's like they're sitting, they're not interacting with me. I'm thinking to myself, if this is a store and I walk in, you're not even acknowledging that I'm in the store. Like I'm not even here.
1: So you're saying these are people who, if you put them on the radio right now in front of microphones, it would not be quality content, shall we say?
0: You would be totally interested. Are you having a good time, Emran? Yes. Are you finding what you're looking for? Uh-huh.
1: Yeah.
0: What are we doing? When you spend this kind of money to come out and interact and travel and set up and do all the accommodations and all that stuff, there's a significant amount of money that's invested into coming out here. And to sit on a lump on a log and then say, I had a bad show. Yeah, I'm sure you did because you didn't talk to anybody. And that's okay. People can run their business however they want. I just don't want to hear about how people weren't buying or selling here. That's the other thing too, Kyle, is like we have had a very active booth. And when I say that, literally, the first day, which is Wednesday, the first day, it was the best day that we've ever done in sales in the history of our staff.
1: Wow.
0: Ever.
1: Congratulations to you and all the crew. It's a skeleton crew out there, but congratulations to the skeleton crew.
0: But then Thursday beat Wednesday.
1: Wow.
0: And then Friday beat Thursday.
1: No way.
0: It literally has been the very best day that we've ever had as a stop each one of these days. And then today is Saturday and the most packed day here. So let's see if we can keep the streak going. That'd be wonderful. It's not what you make, it's what you keep. And we're still spending a lot because we're buying fresh inventory and making sure that we refill the cases. Hopefully we have some stuff back. And Kyle, I don't think you know this, but I'm dreading tomorrow night moving into Monday morning. Do you know why?
1: Why is that, Imran?
0: Well, I was fortunate enough to have a friend of mine that I compensated to drive the truck full of memorabilia and inventory here. He left on Friday and he arrived. He's a long haul driver. That's kind of his background. And he drove 2.5 days from Roseville to Chicago.
1: Gotcha.
0: Well, he then flew home and said, "Thank you, Imran. I hope you have a great show." I said, "Are you available to go back home?" He's like, "Well, not really." I said, "Great." So I flew in. My team flew in. They fly out tomorrow night. And guess who is on the road again driving the truck back home for the next few days?
1: Same guy. Same trip.
0: The card part of himself. Me.
1: Oh,
0: I'm driving.
1: Gotcha. I thought you were saying he was flying back from Roseville to Chicago, but no, Mr.
0: He is not.
1: Mr. Imran Palati is going to be driving in an unmarked vehicle across the country, yeah, filled with tons of memorabilia.
0: Staying at Motel 6 is trying to get home. We have, you know, we have some pretty cool stuff happening when I get back. We have a brand new, vending machine that we have, the card drop.
1: Yes,
0: where
1: yes.
0: We have different paths and stuff. So that's going to be installed into the Hardwood Palace in Rockland, the big basketball get up there. That's coming in on August 7th from out of state in Colorado being delivered. So I got to be there by then. So I can't just drive slowly, 10 and 2, driving 40 miles an hour. I might actually have to step on the gas a little bit to get home. So yeah, I'm not looking forward to drive. I've never driven more than maybe 8 to 10 hours at the most. I think I drove once from Sacramento to Portland. I was miserable. So 3 days of misery, Kyle, but...
1: Well, if there is anybody right now listening in the Colorado general area who wants to house Imran Palati for a day while he stops on his drive, call in right now. I know we probably won't get the first.
0: I have a better idea. How about you meet me at the Denver airport? You take over the drive and I'll fly home. We'll meet you back in Roseville.
1: Our guy Ramsey, who's back in the studio, he's got his hand up right now saying he will volunteer to meet you at the Denver airport and drive the rest of the journey for you.
0: Ramsey, get to the airport. What could happen? I know that you watched a couple of interactions with videos and stuff. I know that you had a couple questions. I'm here to answer questions. If anybody wants to text or call in, that's cool too.
1: Yes, and we've got people here in the YouTube chat as well who are texting in their questions and comments and stuff. Your guy, Dwayne Baker, apparently has, combining our two stories from earlier, apparently he has a Bo Jackson Battle Arena Nick Kurtz rookie card. So,
0: I didn't know that he was in that product. That's cool.
1: Yeah, apparently that's part of it as well. We got our guy, Spencer Lampkins, MC, and Logical Raptors Fanatic. All our friends are here in the YouTube, and you can join, too, on Sacktown Sports. Also, True Sports Cards 916 on YouTube if you want to see some of this exclusive content that Imran has been filming and shooting while he has been at the National Sports Card Convention in Chicago. You mentioned the video that you guys put out for day two, and I want you to share with the radio audience as well the story that I saw in there that made me laugh, which is, what is the deal with the guy who didn't know what helmets were made of?
0: So this guy comes into the booth, and he was you can tell, like, guys that are in sales when they show up, because if you ever want to know if a guy is in sales, don't worry, he's ready to tell you that. And yeah, and they're also the best negotiators in the history of mankind. So the guy comes up and he sees this Joe Namath helmet, and he says, "Hey, you know, this is interesting to me. I like it." The tag on it was $650. It's an authentic helmet, meaning that had all the correct padding. Obviously, it's not a Beamer. It's not one of those being used ones, but it has all the details of a helmet that would be used. Maybe not to Joe Namath's era, but at the very least, a quality helmet, not a replica with like.
1: It's that style that people are looking for.
0: Right. So it's signed Joe Namath, authenticated by James Specs Authentication, a legit helmet ready to go, $650. A brand new helmet, that helmet by itself alone retails for just under $300. So you're getting it authenticated by the autograph of Joe Namath, et cetera, $650. The guy says, you know, it's for a gift. I really want it. He hems and haws. And what we do is we have them on a brib. So we zip tie them on there. So it's a really attractive booth with, like, just imagine a wall of 50 helmets, all different colors, all different autograph guys. It's been a real attractor, almost like a little, like a little fishnet getting people to come over and talk to us. And so the Joe Namath is at the very top of the grid wall. Okay. So I'm standing on a ladder, cutting this thing down because the guy said, listen, I'll do it. Would you take $550? I said, you know what? We're at the National. I'll have to drive all this crap back anyway.
1: It's one less thing in the car, you know?
0: It's one last thing in the car, yep. So let me just do that. So what I did was I cut it down. He looks at it, he goes, oh, look, is this made by a certain company, Riddell? And I go, yeah, there's the exclusive ones that make it. Well, you know, it doesn't say Riddell on here. And I was like, okay. And he goes, yeah, and you know, the helmet feels like plastic. And I said, a helmet is plastic, bruh. That's what it's made out of. And he goes, well, I didn't know that. And I said, well, what do you want a helmet to be made out of? And he goes, well, not plastic. And I said, I don't think you know what a helmet is. He goes, well, I don't want it. I said, so let me get this straight. We negotiated. We shook hands. We came up with a deal. You beat me up on price. And I stood on the ladder. I cut it down. And now you're saying, I don't want it? He goes, yeah, I don't want it. And then he starts to walk. I go, okay, you know what? Forget it. Starts to walk away. And he turns to me. He goes, $475. And I said, get the hell out of here.
1: There's no way.
0: What an idiot. So,
1: but it's like a fake salesperson, too, because it's like you're negotiating on things that are like, if you're not in the world, seem obvious, right? It's like, yeah, the company, why would you want the logo? Why would you want the name of the company on your helmet? And then why would you want a helmet that is metal?
0: it's like saying, I don't want a yellow car. I didn't realize it was yellow when you're staring at the yellow car that you negotiated, and then go, I do not want a yellow car, period, end of story. And as you're walking out of the car dealership, you turn to the salesman and go, how about you go 2,000 less? I guess I can get the yellow car. Like, wait a minute, I thought you didn't want plastic just a second ago, but now you'll do it if you'll take a little less for it.
1: Yeah, it's a shameless sales guy situation. I think his problem, though, was that he was looking for a Joe Namath signed helmet that was made of authentic pigskin, and not like the leather pigskin like Whitey's helmet back here. Like the authentic, like they took a pig and then made a football helmet out of a pig.
0: You might be right. But yeah. Anyways, that guy, kick rocks. There's plenty of other people here. And by the way, we sold that helmet for a little under $600. So it worked out, but at the same time, having to deal with dodos is part of the price. But again, the other option is for me to just sit there and stare at people like happy seals do. I just don't have that in me.
1: Well, so you haven't just been selling stuff, even though, as you said, Wednesday was the best day in your history, and then Thursday was the biggest sales day that beat that, and then Friday. But you've also been buying things while you're here, right, that you're going to stick in your car and drive across the country. So talk to us about some of the big buys that you've been having so far.
0: Let me tell you about more awkward stuff before we get going, regarding buying, okay?
1: Okay.
0: So, again, part of going outside and talking to people is learning how to interact. And there's nothing wrong with, you know, getting your feet under you and learning how to interact with people and discussing how to buy and sell and just getting better at it. You know, everybody has to start from somewhere. Not everybody ends up being Whitey Gleason, you know, totally verbose, can talk to anybody at any time. Not everybody's like that. That's understandable.
1: Well, Whitey's had a lot of practice, you know. He's been doing that since, like, the 1870s.
0: Right. And so, like, 1870s, correct.
1: that was just when he was in high school, you know. He was a very awkward child.
0: So when you come up to a table and you want to sell something, it requires some conversation between you as the person trying to sell something and me, the dealer that you're trying to sell it to. So I get this guy, as an example, just this morning, right before we went on the radio, I'm standing at our booth. I'm kind of waiting for the countdown for you and I to start. And it's, I don't know, maybe about 9:30 Pacific time. And the guy comes up and he has a photo on his phone. And he goes, hey, I have some jerseys. And there's, I don't know who it is. Maybe you know hockey very well. Kane, K-A-N-E. You know who that is?
1: I think I might. Yeah. Is that possibly a Patrick Kane?
0: Beats me. Kane I know is Terry Kane, who plays for
1: England.
0: Soccer. Yeah, soccer.
1: Harry Kane, Cain and Abel, Lorenzo Kane. Maybe Lorenzo Kane has a hockey jersey.
0: Superman Dean Kane. This is K-A-N-E. I don't know who this guy is. So he has two pictures of these jerseys, and he goes, I got these two jerseys. And I go, okay. He goes, what do you think? And I go, they look cool.
1: Look like jerseys.
0: He goes, yeah. And he goes, yeah. And I go, is there more to this? Or like, well, yeah. Do you want to buy them? I said, oh, I didn't know that was where we were going with it. We're in Northern California. We're in Sacramento. Hockey's not really a big thing unless you're Macklin Celebrini for the Sharks. And maybe big names like Connor McDavid or Wayne Gretzky, but I don't even know who this guy is, so it's hard for me to buy it. Just out of curiosity, even though I'm not buying it, how much do you want for it? He goes, I don't know, make me an offer. And I'm going, I don't even know who this is. You want me to make me an offer?
1: You should have tried to lowball him.
0: I don't know what a lowball is. Is it $50? Is it $100? Is it $20?
1: Okay.
0: I don't know what it is.
1: So
0: it's so to buy something when I don't even know who he is.
1: What's so funny about this is that it's Patrick Kane, but what's crazy
0: is that he
1: is famously a Stanley Cup champion for the Chicago Blackhawks. And in my mind, I'm like,
0: Chicago.
1: Exactly. Like, you're in Chicago. How many people from Chicago are here that probably want Patrick? I think he just re-signed with the Blackhawks too. So it's like he's having a homecoming or something at the end of his career. But like, how many people in Chicago could you have approached and they would have been like, oh my gosh, absolutely.
0: And the most awkward part with any kind of interaction is, I don't know how much I want for it. Make me an offer. And that's like, it's so difficult because it's like, you've had this for however long you've had it, whether it's 5 minutes or 50 years. You own it. You know you have it. You know you have it in your inventory. Just give me a general idea of what you're going to want for it, and I can work backwards and say, that's a great deal, or maybe I want it, but I might want to pay a little less. Or maybe, you know, I've done it, Kyle, in all truth. Somebody came to me and they tried to sell me a Steph Curry card. It was a rookie card earlier this week on Wednesday, and he was like, low by like a lot. He was selling to me at like 50%. And I said, listen, this is not, I don't know who gave you information, but this card is actually worth this. And I'd like to pay you this. And I overpaid him because I just felt like he was misinformed. So I paid him more than he asked by a lot, but it was still a fair value to me. So having a general idea of what you have, what its value is, and then having a general sense of where you're at in relation to where you're trying to sell it. If you're trying to sell it to the Northern California kid who's in Sacramento and you're trying to sell me a hockey player in Chicago that I don't follow hockey and we don't have a hockey audience yet, I'm probably not your guy. Read the room. But that's okay. Anyway.
1: Well, and the other part, too, is like you, Imran Palati, are very ethical and kind to people and want to do good by them, not just make a deal. Versus if he had walked up to Slimy Joe or something over on from Philadelphia who was here at the sports
0: those
1: car.
0: Silly people.
1: Yeah, exactly. There would have been plenty of people he could have walked up to and they would have been happy to take his product and resell it at a higher rate type of situation.
0: Right. And by the way, we paid for it pretty strongly and we sold it within a few hours. So it worked out for everybody and he was pleasantly happy. And I got him to actually give me a 5-star review on Google for treating him right, and that's what it's about. So
1: there you go.
0: As far as the really cool stuff that we picked up, we picked up quite a few. We picked up a Jordy autograph card. It is a BGS second graded 9.5 gem mint. It's numbered 4 of 5. There's only 5 of that style in the world, and we have number 4 or 5 of it. So we bought that. It came to the table.
1: Oh, that's funny. 4 or 5, like his jersey
0: four,
1: when he came
0: like,
1: back.
0: Like 45, right? Yeah. When he came back from, and I'm staring right now. I'm sitting outside, guys, and it looks like Jokey Noah is walking into the building right now.
1: So, ah, how about that? Does he still have the big hair, like just the floppy hair all over the place?
0: Yep, and it looks like he's holding some sort of a Zion case of cards, so he must be a collector.
1: Yeah, I guess so. This is his city, you know?
0: Yeah, I'm looking at you. Looks like Jokey Noah. Interesting. The vibes have been fun. The vibes have been enjoyable. And I would just tell you that if you haven't come to something like this before, please come because it's well worth it. The crowds are just, it's very uncomfortable, honestly, how crowded it is. But that just goes to show how where the hobby is and the state of the hobby at the moment.
1: Well, yeah, everything I've been seeing, which, by the way, just for reference, if you're wondering, people should go to this. Where is this? Imran is currently live on the floor at day 4 of the National Sports Card Convention in Chicago, Illinois. The Sports Card Show. Sports Card Show. Hey, Pilati, what do you say? We gonna sell some cards today. What do you think?
0: I think Whitey's out of a job.
1: Yeah?
0: Yeah, Whitey's out of a job. You got it.
1: Yeah?
0: It's one of these things where I would probably say, again, throughout the entire convention, is, I don't know about duplicates, you know, people coming in, but there's easily 100 to 150,000 people that are in through these doors each day. You know, if they come back tomorrow, they would count to a new 150. But as far as the turnstile, 100 to 150,000 people coming through here each day.
1: Wow.
0: And it is absolutely packed. And it's raining out here. So a lot of there's a bridgeway that goes from the Hilton to the convention center that is covered. And that whole thing was packed. I'd probably say the line spanned at least close to a mile long. Literally.
1: Wow.
0: 5,280 feet. Yeah. It was long. People tried to get in. Now, there's other things, too. There's influencers that are here. There's one by the name of Kyle Kravitz, I think it's his name. He goes by King of Cards. He's an influencer. He's done a good job about creating a brand for himself. He does it to a lot of different shows, and he does some YouTube content, stores, Instagram, et cetera. He's built a nice brand. And Kyle Ledbetter, I'll tell you this about Kyle Kravitz. This dude has a booth here, just like a regular booth to sell cards. And there are people, 400 or 500 people deep, waiting in line to talk to him and take a picture with him.
1: Really?
0: Okay. This is an influencer. He's not an athlete. He's not an autograph guy. He's just a guy that has built a brand over the last couple of years.
1: A guy with a TikTok.
0: Correct. And he's done a great job branding himself. And you've got people literally 500 deep waiting in line for an hour, 2 hours to come and meet him and interact with him for 30 seconds to a minute. I couldn't do it, but.
1: Well, I was going to say, if the line for him is about 500 long, the line for Imran Pilati and AJ and Donovan must be about like 800 deep right now.
0: I would tell you that both people that waited in line, I tried to interact with. I said, do you want a photo? And they said, sure. So then they hand me their camera, and then they pose with their friends. And I go, no, with me. And they're like, no, I thought you meant to take a picture of us. And I go, are you sure? And they go, yeah, we're good. So I don't have quite the demand as King of Cards, but this is only my first year. So let's see what happens next year when we're back. And we are going to be back. I did re-register. We did already pay for our amount. So,
1: and is next year going to be in Chicago also, or New City?
0: So what happens is they usually alternate 1 year in Chicago, 1 year somewhere else, 1 year in Chicago, 1 year somewhere else. They have a new ownership group that's running this convention. They kind of moved from an old guard to a less old guard. And they are doing Chicago 2 years in a row. So they'll be here again next year in Chicago. But previous to this, last year was in Cleveland. And previous to that, it was in Chicago, and previous to that was in Atlantic City, which was probably the worst experience that you could ever have at a national Atlantic City.
1: Atlantic City is a crazy choice.
0: Right.
1: I get that it's also a gambling aspect to it, and they probably paid a bunch of money to have, you know, people fly in from all over the country and stay at their casinos. But Atlantic City is a choice.
0: Here's a little inside baseball on this one, okay? Behind the curtain. The reason why they went with Atlantic City, I think it was the last year that the old guard had it under their control. What happened was they ended up using Atlantic City, the convention center, and I do believe it was the Atlantic City Convention Center didn't charge the Nationals to do the convention center, like zero.
1: Yeah, they just let them rent the space basically for free.
0: But what they did,
1: like, they were the Athletics, you know?
0: Yeah. But what they did was they ended up putting a blocker as in a Wi-Fi blocker and a cell phone blocker. You couldn't even make a phone call to somebody inside the building. This existing call right now that I'm giving you right now to be on the radio couldn't exist.
1: I don't want to imagine a world. I don't want to imagine a world where we can't talk to you right now live on the floor.
0: Now, let me tell you, to have access to have internet or the phone, you had to pay $80 per day as a user. Okay? $80 per day. And then it allowed you to be able to make phone calls and allowed you to be able to use Wi-Fi, etc. $80 per day.
1: Gotcha.
0: Now, Kyle, how can you price cards actively without having Wi-Fi to eBay sold cards or even saying, hey, Kyle, meet me over here. I'm almost done with this booth. You couldn't text each other. You couldn't communicate. So everybody was paying that had any sense of brain had to pay $80 per day to be able to do this. And the convention center made millions upon millions of dollars.
1: So instead of the
0: convention,
1: instead of the sports card convention paying the money to rent the space, they passed all of the cost onto the people who would be requesting booths and things of those sorts.
0: Correct.
1: Yeah.
0: Correct. So, to the end consumer, the guy that needs to call up his cards, the guy that needs to buy or even communicate to say, hey, son, my 11-year-old has a cell phone. We have to both pay $80 for access so I can call you to make sure I can meet up with you after you're done on one side of the convention. It was awful. So I'll never do it again. And I think this ownership group of the National now would not put themselves in that position because it was outraged from everybody in attendance. It was awful. But I don't see us going back to Atlantic City. And I'm from Stockton, California. Everybody knows the background of the city and the challenges that we have. But I will tell you, as a kid in Stockton, when I was in the Uber and we were going from my hotel room to the convention center in Atlantic City, I kept yelling at the guy, run the light. Do not stop. Run the light. I will pay for whatever ticket you get. Just don't stop here at the... Because we would have people coming up to the car and stop by banging on the window. Hey, do you have any change? And I was very uncomfortable. I was like, I got to get out of here. Just run the light.
1: See, now imagine if you were driving back with all your memorabilia from Atlantic City to Roseville and you had to get out of Atlantic City at the same time. That's a 2-week drive and you have people like, hey, do you have any autograph PSA 10s?
0: You know what I would have said? I would have called that guy that wanted the metal helmet and said, take everything for $100, please. I don't want to drive this back and get.
1: I would rather not. I believe, I'm trying to think now, because my brother lives out in Chicago. By the way, I told him to go, but if the lines are, you know, wrapped a mile around the block, it might be hard to get in. But when he made the drive from Southern California to Chicago, it was about 3.5 days. So I feel like from Chicago to Roseville, I feel like, you know, a little stop in Nebraska, a little stop in Colorado. I think you're going to make it back on time.
0: My wife, Jessica, she knows that I'm one of those guys that has trouble driving long distances and not falling asleep. I'm one of those guys. So I learned early that I got to take a lot of stops. And my savior for me, Kyle, is sunflower seeds. So I'll pop a bunch in my mouth. I'm working, obviously, you know, trying to get the seeds out of the shell. And for some reason, that keeps me up. I'm not a Red Bull drinker. I don't like those types of drinks. So for some reason, pumpkin seeds and sunflower seeds can keep me up for some time going. And so I'm going to be good. My sodium intake is going to look ridiculous. I might be swollen by the time I get back with all the salt that I'll have in me.
1: It's going to be fine. It's going to be fine.
0: I'll be fine.
1: Yeah. You big Cool Ranch guy, barbecue? What's your go-to in the car?
0: I'm a cracked pepper kind of guy. Cracked pepper.
1: Okay.
0: Cracked pepper.
1: I remember the kids on the high school baseball team would always get the cracked pepper ones. I was like,
0: oh, yeah.
1: I never understood. Oh, yeah. I mean, it was fine, but I never understood why people loved it so much.
0: So a couple other stories for the National, and then we'll talk about some of the new products and some of the challenges that we're facing here in the industry. I'm looking actively for Lawrence Taylor 1982 top rookie cards. We have the signing with Lawrence Taylor that's happening, and I'm on the floor looking for them. And I just have one in my hand, so that way it's an easy reference. It's a little loud on the floor. Dealers are there, and I go, do you have any of these? I'm looking for these. I know what it is. I'm looking for these. Here's a picture of it. And a guy, just arrogant old fart, says to me, I don't need any of those. I got plenty of them. I don't want to buy them. I said, I'm not asking you to buy them. I'm asking to buy them from you. He goes, oh, okay. And he goes over to his case and looks, and he's looking, and he's furiously looking. He goes, oh, I guess I don't have any. I go, so why did you say that you didn't need any because you had a lot of them? Blink, blink, blink, blink. Dude. Just be a regular human and say
1: crazy. But you're still on the hunt, though. You're still looking out for the Lawrence Taylor cards.
0: I've already bought 14 of them. I'm looking to buy at least 100 if I can. They go for about $30. I'm not even asking for big deals. I'm just have them priced between $25 and $35. I'll buy them. Sometimes it's worth paying a little bit more than what they're quote unquote valued at, just for the hassle of it all. I don't want to deal with walking the floor trying to save $5. Just give it to me at a certain price. I'm fine with it.
1: Well, and the other part of it, too, is that they're more valuable to you because Lawrence Taylor is going to be in Sacramento for the sports or the autograph expo in about 5 weeks, too. So
0: yeah, unbelievable. On September 5th. So you can go to sacautographexpo.com, find out what the tickets are running you. A Lawrence Taylor signed rookie card graded goes for over $400. Mm-hmm. So if you looked at buying a ticket for his autographed rookie card, he, as in Lawrence, charges me more for a rookie card to be signed than a regular item. Mm-hmm. So that uplift is a little bit more expensive than any other item. That's for him and his agent.
1: That's a man that understands the industry he's working in.
0: Well, if you buy that ticket, or I think it's like $160 is what they're charging for it, and then another $35 for the autograph, you're looking at that card, it sells for $400+. It's a multiplier, right? You're doubling your money on something like that. Mm-hmm. So I'm looking for as many of those as I can find. And then also we have Ricky Williams is going to be signing autographs there at our event on September 5th. And Ricky Williams rookie cards are not very expensive. They're under $20, and I'm trying to grab as many of those too. So those two in particular, we also have Artis Gilmore that's going to be there. We also have Jack. I haven't even announced it yet. Jack Stickler, the Hall of Fame basketball player from the
1: breaking Bucks news. Brr, brr, brr. Yeah.
0: We have him. So we have some additional people that getting rookie cards. Dan Issel will be there. So the autographed rookie cards of those guys would go really well. So I'm on the hunt. I've been behind the table for the last couple of days, but after being on the radio right now, we're going to go film some content, but then I'm going to go walk the floor and see if I can find some rookie cards for these guys to sign. Last thing I will mention is that PSA has been doing on-site grading while we're here. It's hard to suggest good amount. So they were doing on-site grading, as in bringing your cards, and if you pay $229 for any card that's worth under, I think it was like $1,500 in value, if you brought that in, say $229, you would have it in what they call 3 business days. You bring it on Thursday, you'll have it by Saturday. You bring it by Friday, you'll have it by end of show on Sunday. Well, they got slammed, even at $229 per card. They also offered $799 per card to get a card graded 1 business day. Drop it off today, pick it up tomorrow. $799. Well, guess what, Kyle?
1: What
0: they
1: is
0: got
1: that?
0: Slammed so badly that they stopped offering the $229, and they got slammed so badly on the $799 that they couldn't even confirm that it was the $799 one day. They now started saying, hey, $799, and we'll have it back to you by the end of the show. Well, if you're somebody that has a car that you wanted graded so you could sell during the show, it kind of defeats the purpose, doesn't it? When you get it the last day before the show ends.
1: Yeah.
0: And people literally were yelling at the top of their lungs at the PSA rep in front of their booth. It was very, very awkward. It's been not fun in the grading world. And I think grading is dealing with a lot of problems right now. And it's not just PSA. Almost every company, whether it's SGC, Beckett, BGC, even CAG, which is like a affected rate. I don't mean it in a bad way. I just mean it's not as
1: documented in the industry.
0: Right. So even they are slammed. Everybody, if anybody's making money in this business, it's definitely the card trading companies because the demand is there. And that's why it's so hard for me to find a Lawrence Taylor card that's not already graded, because everything gets graded.
1: Well, and everything sells earlier in the week too.
0: Right. There's a couple of guys here. I was walking past the booth just a little while ago that had an incredible concept. The business is called 54321. That's the name of his company. And what he does is he has all these boxes, and every card in the box is $5 on the very first day. And then on the second day, every card in the box is $4. Today is day where there's only all the boxes that are still in, cards that are still in the boxes are $2, and then tomorrow they're $1.
1: Hmm.
0: Isn't that crazy?
1: So it wants the inventory to go.
0: Out of it. Well, the better cards, if you want the best cards out of that box, you better be there during the $5 day, because they're getting pilfered. So even though you might be getting cards for a buck, you're at the last scraps on the table. So I'm even better than that. Now that I have a big old van that I got to drive back, I don't have to worry about packing stuff and sending it in the mail or on the plane. So now that I have a big old truck, I might as well just go, hey, man, I know you have them all for a buck. How about you give them all to me for 25 cents? You won't have to haul it back to Lincoln, Nebraska, or wherever he's at. Nope.
1: Instead, I'll drive it through Lincoln, Nebraska, and keep going to Roseville.
0: I'll eventually get there.
1: Yeah, so how about I buy it from you, I'll meet you in Lincoln, Nebraska, then pick it up, then drive it the rest of the way.
0: You have some interesting news. You said something about Paris Schubel, and I want to kind of finish out our show with some conversation about some of the MLB trade deadline, which is happening, I think, Monday.
1: Yeah, it's big news in sports. We'll get to that in just a second. I had one last question I wanted to ask you for the listening audience about the National Sports Card Convention, which is where Imran is live from right now. He's on the floor in Chicago. How about any Sacramento Kings product? Did you see any getting moved around? Was there, DeMontis Sabonis stuff? I know you posted on your Instagram you're looking for some Beam Team-specific stuff. How's the Sacramento Kings representation look like?
0: So Dylan Cardwell doesn't have... I'm a fan of Dylan Cardwell as a person and as a player. He's really a good, good dude. And he mentioned, and we talked about on there, that he would be signing his top cards and products from Fanatics while they were in Vegas at Summer League. He signed it that Friday, Saturday before they left. And so that product doesn't come out until next week, August 8th, Top Trump update, which will have Dylan Cardwell cards as well as Dylan Cardwell autograph cards, including his NBA debut patch, which I'm informing you, it's like a little patch that they wore the very first game that they ever played in the NBA.
1: I've seen those recently because I know the Cooper Flag one, I think, just sold as well.
0: He signed it.
1: He signed it,
0: and that's going to be inserted in the product. We all believe, just based on previous history, that that card's going to be $1 million card when it's sold. It's insane to be able to pull a card made in 2026 and have it immediately be worth $1 million.
1: Which is why all of these leagues have started partnering with trading card companies to get the patches on the jerseys for every player, because they know how much money there is in it.
0: The estimated would be, if there was a rookie debut patch for Ohtani back in 2018, that thing would be worth about $20 million. Because recently, in the last few months, or last couple of days, actually, there was a dual logo, the MLB patch where it's batting. It's actually Harmon Killebrew. I don't know if you knew that. Mm-hmm. It's shadowed after Harmon Killebrew on that MLB logo. It's a dual gold, one-of-one Shohei Ohtani patch. I believe it says it's worth about $5 million. And so if that one's worth $5 million, you could imagine what a rookie one would be from 2018. At any rate, Dylan Cardwell cards are not out yet. So unfortunately, we're here in late July, early August, and we don't have cards for them yet. There was a couple of super factors that came to my table from a friend of ours, Charlie, friend of the shop, local to Sacramento. He has five super factors. And what those are, Tyler, one of ones. There's only one of that card made. And all of them were autographed by Neek Clifford. By the way, Neek, terrible autograph. Use more pen. Very small. Wimpy autograph.
1: Yeah, you just need the big strokes. Hey, now, just big strokes with your pen.
0: As Christopher Walken said in the cowbell skit on SNL, hey, I'm going to need you to explore the space. too small of an autograph on it.
1: But, gotcha.
0: You know, these super factors, it comes to the table. A-cup cards are not necessarily in things licensing yet. You still got a little while to go. But there are college versions of those cards that are out and about. I don't think A-cup summer league helps it. Quite okay. You and I both know that. It's quite okay.
1: In Sacramento, I don't think you'll have an issue with Darius A-cup value, you know?
0: No. But here on a national stage, not a lot of Kings cards. But I will tell you that when I find them, people are ready to give me them as fast as possible. Yeah. Hey, you want some Weber? You want some Peja? I'm wearing a Light the Beam hat. So they're, are you a Kings fan? Here, take this whole row. Like, okay.
1: Saying there's not a lot of representation there?
0: No, not at all. But that's okay. But what I need the Kings to do is win a little bit. So that way we have demand for Kings cards back in Sacramento, which hasn't been necessarily happening. So that's the case. Oh, by the way, one more thing I wanted to remind people. Those that are going to the Sacramento Expo with us September 4th and 5th, on the 5th itself, we have the legend, the iconic Gary Reynolds, signing three autographs. Come and meet him. Take photos with him. Gary is a treasure, a Sacramento treasure, and he'll be signing autographs, meeting fans, and hanging out. So definitely make sure to be registered for the event itself. All right.
1: That's about 5 weeks from now, right? 5 weeks from today.
0: September 4th and 5th.
1: Yep. There we go.
0: All right. So what do we got, Kali? I know we're closing out with the some Super Bowl information.
1: Yeah, we got a few minutes left. I had a question I wanted to ask you here today. So obviously, big news in sports, MLB trade deadline is Monday at, I believe, 4 Eastern time. And, you know, in the past, there's been big trades that swing markets, like, you know, the Padres trading for Juan Soto back in 2022, and they gave up like 3 All-Stars now for him, or, you know, Justin Verlander going to the Astros and then winning the World Series, things like that. And Tarik Skubal, it's now been reported, is going to be traded by the Detroit Tigers. They are fielding offers across the league. It's about 90% certain he's going to get traded prior to the deadline. And I wanted to ask you, because you're the sports card guy, how does the trade deadline itself impact Tarik Skubal's market? Because some players, you know, like Juan Soto, or I think of like Kawhi going to the Clippers, like one of the most famous moments of their career, their value was never higher than when they got traded. So is it just if Skubal goes to the Dodgers, you'll see his market explode, but if he goes to the Brewers, you might not see as big of a market? What are your thoughts kind of on that?
0: Couple things here that come into play. Just because on-field performance is excellent, that doesn't necessarily translate to hobby interest. And if I was to be an investor and not a collector hat, so I'm wearing my investor hat, not my collector hat, I would stray away from pictures in general. They don't really hold a lot of value, and they don't really go up in value. And Skubal, although he's excellent, with the exception of his rookie cards and autographs, he doesn't really hold a lot of value, truly. You can get Skubal cards for $1 or less, and usually they're in the bargain bin, even as good as he is. There are some exceptions. Paul Skubal has been really hot over the last few years, but I now, Kyle, am moving away from Skubal, and if I was to tell anybody for investment purposes, I might just stop buying spoons. I mean, I'm telling my team, maybe we're not paying the premium that we used to be for spoons. The guy last time I checked is 9-9, he's covering in the high 3s for ERA. He's just not getting there as far as the singles that he had at one time. Even though he's an excellent pitcher, he's just on the wrong team right now. But I'll tell you the guy that I would invest in if there was a pitcher, it's Mizrowski. This kid is unbelievable. He reminds me a lot of a little taller Lincecum with the torque that he has, the way that he throws. The guy's throwing 100 miles an hour 20 times in a row. It's insane what he's been doing. So he's going to invest in the pitcher, Mizrowski. On the deadline, the one that I would try to pick up, if anybody, at the deadline is probably going to be Lindor. He might have a chance at getting a bounce back. But
1: real quick before we go, do you think the Scooble thing changes if he goes to the Dodgers? Would you see the market go up?
0: Well, do me a favor, everybody. Look up your Blake Snell cards and tell me how that went.
1: Interesting, interesting. Well,
0: that was a Cy Young winner that left too, and look at his market. So
1: yeah,
0: you did great, man.
1: Thank you.
0: You did
1: it's
0: great.
1: It's almost like we're radio professionals over here.
0: You should do this sometime.
1: Radio?
0: I don't know if you've ever done radio. Yeah, you should do it more often.
1: Yeah, you know, something like that. It's been fun to be back, everybody.
0: Yeah.
1: Of course, I'm Kyle Lebbitt. I think we're doing this again next week, right, Imran?
0: I will be, provided that I don't get stuck in Lincoln, Nebraska, on the side of the road, I will be live in studio next week, you and I.
1: Wonderful. Well, I'm looking forward to it. Thank you, everybody, for tuning in. I've been Kyle Lebbitt. That's been Imran live from the National Sports Card Convention in Chicago. Have a great weekend, and we'll see you at the shop.

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3: 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We'll answer those important questions and more next in the news.
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2: In the odds and ends portion of the program at 11:50, we share the 7 weirdest TSA fines of the summer and talk about tipping at Popeyes. What? Are you kidding me?
3: Unfortunately, I'm not. Tipping prompts at Popeyes. Good news, bad news, we share it all. Welcome to the Travel Guys.

0: Welcome, everyone, to another edition of the Travel and Entertainment Guys. Mark Hoffman and Tom Romano here with you. Thanks for coming along. 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Mark, good to see you. How was your week? What's new?
1: It was good. I am in town for a few weeks, which is kind of nice every once in a while, you know, to... You don't have to. I got my car washed because it doesn't have to sit out at the airport in the daily lot for a week, and you know, so it's like life is different when you're at home than when it's on the road. Hey, I wanted to mention something this morning. I'm driving in. I live near Sunrise in Coloma, and I'm driving in this morning and driving out of the parking lot where I live, and I see these two folks who have garbage pails and kind of those. Those giant tweezers, you know, if you don't want to bend over and pick something up.
0: That oh, I know very much. I'm very aware of those.
1: Okay. So I have them. And they're going along just an open field area there next to my condo complex, and they're picking up trash. And it wouldn't be particularly significant, except that last weekend, same time, those same two people were out there doing that also. And I just thought to myself, I mean, they didn't have any signs on or, you know, there wasn't like there was 65 of them or something like that. And it was a community project. My sense is that these are just two people who saw a need and decided that they would go out. And they're certainly not going to pick up all the trash in the entire field. But now on two consecutive weekends, an example of people just doing something for their community that nobody asked them to do. That they just said, you know, this might be a good thing to do. So I just thought the chances that they're listening to this radio program are a zillion to one. But the chances that somebody who knows them might be listening to the program is half a zillion to one. But anyways, for all the people who do little things in the community that no one ever asks them to do or no one ever says thank you for, just know that in some cases, some of us do notice. And if I see those folks, they weren't close enough to hail today, but if I see them out there again on my way in, I'm going to roll down the window and tell them thank you. Because I don't know why they're doing it, but if everybody did what they're doing, where I live would be a lot better place to live, and it reminds me that I need to make my own contribution to that.
0: Yeah, I know what you mean. Certain exits at freeways where... I don't know why that people figure that's the good place to throw their trash out. And, you know, the county or whatever comes along and gets it all cleaned up. And it's always a nice surprise when you see that. But it seems like it only takes a minute for it to get littered again. That's the part I don't understand. Well, by the way, this final weekend for the California State Fair. Uh-huh. If you haven't been out, time to get out and do that. If you ride the Romano rail, I mean the monorail...

0: the gal from Channel 3 is the voice. It'll come to me anyway. Yeah. In the dialogues, they talk about things from the past. Do you remember this? Do you remember that? And then she says, "Let's go back and revisit a jingle from 1977,
1: okay,
0: created by Tom Romano with the Travel Guys."
1: Wow.
0: But when it comes time to play, the jingle doesn't really play because when they cut the track, it was too long. And it didn't get inserted. So we get a mention.
1: Uh-huh.
0: I get a mention.
1: There you go.
0: I should play the jingle on the program for you so that you can hear it. But anyway, believe it or not, yeah, I produced and wrote the jingle for the State Fair that many years ago. That would
1: wow.
0: be 49 years ago.
1: Wow. Wow.
0: Yeah.
1: Did they
0: so
1: have
0: anyway.
1: Electricity then? I mean, did people just go to the fair in horse and buggy or?
0: No, believe it or not, the State Fair as it resides there off of Expo Boulevard was there in 1977. You remember, you went to the old State Fair.
1: I was at Cal Expo the day it opened. And there aren't very many people who can say that because there were only about 50 people there. Governor Reagan stood up at the entrance and sort of christened the fair, and they opened the gates, and literally there was a crowd of less than 50 people.
0: Amazing.
1: There. I think it was 1968, I want to say.
0: I think you're right. Yeah, 68, 69.
1: Yeah.
0: Anyway, so last weekend of the State Fair, and one other final note of interest, those of you that are trying to get tickets to LA 2028 for the Olympics,
1: mm-hmm.
0: There was an offer through Visa that you could sign up, kind of a backdoor thing, and the Visa, if you were a Visa member, what kind of card, any kind of card with Visa on it, they made a draw. And believe it or not, both my wife and one of my daughters got drawn.
1: Wow.
0: And a couple of days ago at 10 a.m. in the morning, they got on their computers and they locked down tickets to go see synchronized swimming, mm-hmm. a couple of different events. No tickets available for opening ceremonies.
1: Wow.
0: They'll probably come out available. So it is true. There will be an Olympics in L.A. And I do know people that got tickets, and they really weren't that expensive. It wasn't like $1,000 a ticket. I think it was like $70.
1: Cool.
0: So anyway, there you go. If you're waiting to get your tickets, you still got a chance.
1: Outstanding.
0: All right. With that being said, I guess it's time to do what we're supposed to do at the top of every Travel Guys radio program, and that is to bring you up to date on the travel news. Hit it. And with today's edition of the Travel News, once again, here's Mark Hoffman.
1: Yes, yes, yes. More American airports are ditching TSA for private contractors. If you didn't know this, airports have a choice all over the country. They can use TSA staff, or they can use private contractors overseen by TSA staff, making sure that whatever rules and regulations that are followed at that airport or exactly what's done at other airports. And there are a number of airports, most of them smaller airports, who have opted for that. One notable exception is San Francisco, which does not use TSA but uses a private contracting security company. Next year, three more airports are going to make that switch. Tampa, Des Moines, and Charleston are going to private security. I'm not sure what that really means. I've been through private security and regular security, and I'm not sure that I could tell you what the difference is. But as long as planes don't fall out of the sky, I'm happy.
0: Yep.
1: So, you know, I mean, it's every once in a while something weird happens going through security. But the bottom line is, as long as it keeps us all safe. Here's a survey. Hawaii Public Radio did a survey of different generations' travel habits to Hawaii and decided that Generation Z's travel habits have changed the most. They're the ones behind the boomers. They're coming to the islands more often, staying less time, not as long, and coming on shorter notice. So they're not planning. You know, you were saying you have a big event in your life coming up, and you were saying, well, you were thinking about going to the islands, but that's probably not going to happen, and the event's only, 6 weeks away. And mm-hmm. so what they're saying is that more Generation Z people, when it comes to Hawaii at least, are looking at as a destination that you can just go to on the drop of a hat. My guess is that more of these people are on the West Coast than the East Coast.
0: Right.
1: Because you can get to Europe faster from New York City than you can get to Hawaii. So my guess is that people from the East Coast are not suddenly saying, hey, let's take an 11-hour flight to Hawaii or, you know, with a connection somewhere on the western side of the country. So anyways, Generation Z folks are going to Hawaii less often, staying less, and going on shorter notice. This is an important thing to know. COVID infections are trending upward across much of the United States for the first time since this spring. So this is not killer news, but it's something to pay attention to. COVID, the CDC estimates COVID-19 infections are growing or likely growing in 37 states. So that's 3 out of 4. California is one of them. 11 states are estimated to be experiencing stable transmission levels, and that would be a couple others that don't have enough data to generate an estimate. What it means is that if you travel a lot, and especially if you're in a group that is more susceptible to COVID infections, older travelers, people who have health situations, you need to still get the COVID vaccine. Think about it, folks. You know, the new one will be out in September. So I know this is not for everybody, but if it's for you, then, and you're concerned about this, COVID infections are on the rise, and if you travel a lot, it would not be a bad idea to consider a COVID infection. Ask your doctor. I'm looking at the places where, I've got a colored map here, where places where COVID is growing, and it's mostly everywhere except for the stretch in the middle of the country, Arizona, New Mexico, and north. Utah, Colorado, Wyoming, Montana, North Dakota, South Dakota. Pretty much everywhere else in the country, COVID infections are higher than they have been for several months. So anyway, pay attention to that. The smart traveler pays attention to all of that stuff in the environment around them. Frontier Airlines is really glad that Spirit went out of business, because Frontier has a similar business model. And Spirit going away, Frontier reported record revenue in the second quarter, $1.3 billion, driven by higher airfares and capacity adjustments following Spirit Airlines liquidations. In other words, Frontier picked up some of the Spirit routes that were popular and ignored the rest, and is making more money because of it. LeBron James moved to the 76ers. Now, why would that be an important story on a travel show?
0: Because we're on a sports station.
1: It triggered an immediate economic surge for the city and its businesses. Ticket demand skyrocketed. Preseason game prices jumped over 400%. It's interesting to know that the Sixers themselves raised some of those prices, and on the secondary market, suddenly tickets were out of sight. StubHub reported a 200% increase in searches. Local restaurants, retailers, and sponsors have responded rapidly, ramping up staff and inventory to meet the unprecedented anticipation. Of course, the NBA season starts in just a couple months here. So that's why LeBron James making a move to the 76ers means that tickets for their games, and if you're going to Philadelphia and you happen to be going on business or the like, and you're staying somewhere near the arena, then on nights that they play, then you're going to pay more money for your hotel. And restaurants are going to be more crowded, et cetera, et cetera, et cetera. And finally, here's another short travel story. President Donald Trump has announced a $22 billion plan to overhaul Dulles International Airport, including replacing concourses, building a large parking garage, and getting rid of those dreaded shuttle thingies, whatever they call them at Dulles Airport, that shuttle people from terminal to terminal. They are god-awful, unreliable, slow, and they're going to put in a shuttle service underground. You see, every once in a while, the president has a good idea, and I'm in favor of that one. Delta Airlines is partnering with DraftKings. Actually, Delta Airlines has been partnering with DraftKings for a year, it turns out. And you would say, why would they do that? You can't gamble on airplanes. Can't gamble in the skies. Well, maybe someday you might be able to. And maybe Delta is trying to position themselves so that when that happens, they'll be able to say, hey, we're going to do it first. So Delta and DraftKings, right now what they're doing is They've launched a thing called Sky Picks for sports predicting, so you can basically make some predictions and win prizes as opposed to putting up your money and gambling. So, interesting
0: Fascinating.
1: Idea. But to the to the pundits who say this is just Delta positioning themselves, I think they're probably right, because imagine all the free time people have on airplanes. Imagine how much betting, gambling revenue. Imagine how much gambling revenue, not just sports betting, but gambling revenue, period, could be picked up there.
0: Wow. Well, here again, you know, DraftKings is sports wagering. Sports wagering is kind of interesting. It's kind of like playing the lottery or whatever. You place your bet and you have to wait a long time before you get the results. The whole time you're holding your ticket or whatever, you're a winner until the final results, versus, you know, cards or slots and so forth. So I don't know. I don't anticipate it's going to be a slot machine in the back of the seat in front of me on a Delta flight.
1: That could be bad for you. Doesn't your wife have a little bit of a weakness for slot machines?
0: Oh, well, we both do.
1: I see. So.
0: In fact, my sister-in-law and my wife and I, my brother-in-law passed, we're known as the three slot kateers.
1: Three slot kateers.
0: Yes, we are known. We are known statewide as the three slot kateers.
1: Some casinos, you know, when they see card counters and people like that coming, they close the doors. They call extra security. They, you know, gently harass them to get them to move on. When they see the Romano family coming, they open the doors and bring out the band. All right, let's see here. The teddy bear could be the thing that holds you up boarding next time. Do you know that the kid's teddy bear is technically a carry-on item? This story came about because a Southwest gate agent made a big deal over the fact that the teddy bear was the third carry-on item. And they wouldn't let the family on the plane with the teddy bear unless the teddy bear could be stuffed into something else or something else could be combined. I get it. I understand. People are bringing god-awful, what you can't even imagine, stuff on airplanes. I mean, full-size suitcases that if all – my only point would be to the gate agents, you know, the people who bring the steamer trunks on board, those are the people that you need to catch and say, you know, you can't bring this on board. You have to gate check this. I'm so sorry. As opposed to making a big deal out of a family that you see four of them and you've decided that they have nine carry-ons and they're only allowed eight. And the ninth one is a teddy bear, and so you're going to make a big deal out of that and make it a big power trip. All I would just say is maybe you should concentrate on the things that actually make a difference on board the aircraft. Because when that person gets on with that bag that's oversized and it won't go in the overhead bin the right way, has to go sideways, now it's taking up the space of two big bags. If you eliminated three of those by paying attention, why then the whole problem goes away. You don't have to worry about the teddy bears anymore. Just one man's
0: opinion.
1: Wow. let's see here. American Airlines, with airline tickets, if you buy them, it's a rule, you have 24 hours to cancel them without charge. If you didn't know that, you know it now. With any airline, any U.S. airline, you buy a ticket, and the next morning you get out of bed and you say, oh, no, I scheduled that over the top of, I forgot Johnny's wedding is that weekend. You call the airline and cancel the ticket, and as long as it's within 24 hours, you get a full refund, no questions asked. If the airline offers you a voucher, then point out the fact to them that it's within 24 hours, you want your money back. American Airlines is now changing. People who buy tickets within 7 days of departure, most airlines within 7 days of departure don't give you that 24 hours. They're just saying, hey, you know, you the plane's leaving in a few days, so you bought the ticket, you own it. American Airlines used to give folks, so if you fly American Airlines, just know that they have changed their policy to match everyone else's, and now if you buy a ticket within 7 days of departure, you don't get that 24-hour grace period. You own the ticket when you buy it, and that's that way with every other carrier. But if it's more than 7 days when you're buying it, you get a 24-hour grace period to cancel it without any charge. This is kind of interesting. I didn't know whether to include this, not include it, how to comment on it, what to say. Evangelists say they are heeding a biblical command to preach on flights. In-flight evangelists have preached sermons and busted out guitars in recent years. Some travelers lament that they can't even walk away. The people who are doing the preaching say that's the whole point. You can't walk away. Some other people have said, hey, you know, I get on an airplane. I don't want to listen to your cell phone, and I don't want to hear you preaching the gospel. I mean, there's a time and a place for that, and this ain't it. So on one plane, people started throwing stuff at some lady who got up and said, you know, Jesus is going to save you and stuff like that. And yeah, I would kind of say time and a place. You need to wear headsets when you use your cell phone. And I understand that some people feel a real calling to share their religious prowess with other people, but probably on an enclosed airline is not the place to do.
0: Well,
1: what do you think,
0: Tom? You know, I'm sure there are a lot of folks that when they get settled into their seat, say a silent prayer that this flight goes well to themselves. You know, I guess these people, perhaps they're just taking a moment there to, you know, to say a prayer on behalf of everybody all at one time for a safe flight.
1: Oh, God. You must have been in PR at some point because that was massaged just perfectly. All right, one more story here. We're already out of overtime. Travelers clash after TSA shares surprising idea. We're getting used to our government kind of making weird statements, but TSA suggested, the Transportation Safety Administration, this is not our guys in Sacramento, but this is the guys running the whole thing, which I guess makes it even scarier, suggested that travelers bring hammocks to airports so they can relax during long layovers. A recent post marking National Hammock Day, the agency wrote, nobody said you couldn't bring a hammock to the airport. To reduce tension and to avoid having a falling out with the airport, check with them about where you can and cannot hang your napping apparatus.
0: Oh, man.
1: Bringing your own hammock through security for the specific reason of setting up camp is not considerate of others in a tight public space, another TSA spokesperson told Fox News Digital. I can only imagine. Can you imagine that if a couple dozen people decided to bring hammocks to the airport? Anyway, that's your travel news for today.
0: As weird as it is. Okay, coming up in a Smarter Traveler segment, should there be a dress code, airports or airline attire, huh? We'll talk about it next here on The Travel Guys.
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0: 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Mark, how much time do you spend thinking about what you're going to put on before you go flying?
1: Not a whole lot, because in most cases when I go flying, I'm going to work. So I'm meeting a group of people at the airport, so I've got to have a Sports Leisure Vacation staff shirt on and some clean Dockers and, you know, decent tennis shoes and stuff like that. I can't wear my pajamas. But a lot of people seems to be a growing opinion that the reason there are so many issues on airplanes with people these days is because of the way they dress, that they dress so casually that that's impacting their behavior on airplanes. What do you think?
0: Maybe. I don't know. I suppose, generally speaking, most of the stuff you see that is controversial, that gets posted on social media, always kind of revolves around, a scantily clad gal. It's all fake most of the time. Mm-hmm. It's set up to make you feel one way or the other about what it is that you're watching. I never see that on any of the flights that I go on. Pajama bottoms particularly is a pretty common thing, but yeah. I try not to make too much of it. I try to dress pretty much the same way I would in public anywhere.
1: You know, I really don't care what you wear on the airplane. I mean, I honest to God, I don't. I mean, your private body parts need to be covered. You know, your rear end should not be, your butt crack should not be hanging out. And whatever is in the front should be covered up. And, you know, if there's something on the top that needs to be covered up, then cover that up too. I mean, whatever that's appropriate to be if you're out in public. I don't care if you cover it with pajama bottoms or a $50,000 dress. Makes no difference to me whatsoever. What I care about is that you washed those clothes sometime recently and that you washed you sometime recently and that you're not bringing some stinky food on the plane that you're going to immediately open up and stink up half of the cabin. I mean, really, truly, after that, I don't care what you wear on the airplane. I mean, you had 9 drinks before you got on board and now you're going to be obnoxious. I don't care whether you're wearing a coat and tie or pajama bottoms. If you're going to be obnoxious and bother everybody, then I don't know. I guess maybe there's some tie to that, how you dress.
0: Do you believe that people would behave better on a plane if there were a minimum dress standards?
1: Yes, I do. Am I advocating for that? No, I'm not. But do I think that if people dressed a little more proper, they would behave a little better? I think I'm an old school guy, so I think there's probably something to that. But you're never going to get that to happen. And B, again, what really matters is how people conduct themselves, not really what they've decided to wear on board the aircraft. We're crammed into a little tiny space and hurtled through the air at hundreds of miles an hour. And we're all just trying to get where we're going and get on with our lives. So I would just suggest to people who think that they should preach on the airplane or make a statement by what they're wearing or get on board and be obnoxious to staff or something like that, that this is not the time or the place. And most of us have greater concerns than that in our lives when we get onto an airplane. So basically, I'm just kind of sort of saying, just leave me alone. Let me get there. We can be courteous and nice to each other and smile. And if you need help putting your bag in the overhead, I'm happy to do that for you. We're all just sharing this small space together. We can be civilized to each other. But just wear something. Just get it all covered up and make sure it's clean. And after that, I don't really care.
0: All right. And that is a lot of people's opinion. We are the Travel Guys. We're going to take a short time out. When we come back, we're going to be joined by the folks from the Wreath Project. I think you're going to enjoy this interview. It's a very important subject. And then off we go into Travel Guys land right here on a fine Saturday morning.
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0: 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Links to our special guest today can be found there, as well as to their website and what this conversation is going to be all about. If you're a regular Travel Guys listener over the years, you've heard us talk to this family and talk about this project. It's the Wreath Project out there in Dixon, where there are now up to 42,000 permanent residents that we owe our respect to. Mark, set us up a little bit. You've been around this particular project for longer than I have.
3: This is, I think, the most remarkable thing that I've come across in a long, long, long, long, long time. Once in a while, there is a grassroots effort, community effort to do something really spectacular. This started out as a small thing. As you mentioned, Tom, there are now 42,000 veterans' graves at the Sacramento Valley National Cemetery. And the idea here, the concept here, is to put a Christmas decoration on every single grave. And we started out with wreaths a number of years ago. The number of deceased veterans there has grown so astronomically that Bows has been a way to keep the project going and still cover all the graves. Curtis Stocking is our guest this morning. Curtis, you and your family have been a part of this now for more than 20 years. When did it start?
4: Yeah, this would be our 21st year, actually. The cemetery was brand new 21 years ago, and that's when we placed our first wreaths out there. There was only need for 200 that first year, and as you said, it grew to 42,000, so you can see how fast it's grown every year.
3: Curtis, where did the idea for this come from?
4: You know, me and my wife were sitting watching a news show that night, and there was a family back east that was placing, they had a tree farm, and every year they were placing extra wreaths that they had at the Arlington National Cemetery in the old part that never got visited. And we thought, God, that'd be a cool thing to start here and right here in Vacaville and Dixon, because it was a brand new national cemetery. I thought, God, we could do that, but we could do it, you know, 100% forever. Not really understanding maybe the growth of it at the time, but that's how we got the idea. And so we got a few friends together and raised a little bit of money that first year and went out and did it. And just been keep doing it every year. And it's just so heartwarming to see how many people come out and help.
3: Well, it's beyond amazing. I mean, I've watched it grow every year and always thought that, wow, one of these years, this is just not going to happen. But the Bows cost about $10 a piece, folks. There are 42,000 graves. So do the math. That's $420,000. That's a lot of money. So, Curtis, we would be negligent here if we didn't stop and take a moment. We have spoken with your wife a number of years on this program, Susie, and tragically, she passed away during the year. And so I noted in your literature that you said this year you're going to gather in memory of Susie, who spearheaded All Things Wreath Project for the last 20 years. That it has to be difficult, but you have something that she helped create that to remember her by now every year.
4: Yeah, that's for sure, because she really has spearheaded it the last 20 years, you know, keeping it up on it, keeping people aware of it and what have you. And you know, and 420,000, like you said, is a lot of money, and I think due to really because of her efforts keeping it in front of everybody. But it really does show how much support, you know, we as a communities have for our veterans and want to honor our veterans. That's what it's all about. And it really is a grassroots, you know, we get a lot of $20 contributions from all over the country now. I mean, we get some larger ones here and there, but, you know, nothing major. Well, every contribution is major. I shouldn't say that. But anyhow, it's just really as a grassroots, just a ton of people donating throughout the year. And this year, the last few years, we started doing a fundraiser dinner to supplement, you know, see if we can make a little shot in the arm, and that always helps. So we're doing that again this year. And, but my wife has really kept it all going, and me and the kids are going to keep it going.
0: Well, Curtis, thank you for all that you and your family have done. We certainly will miss Susie, and as you know, we're here to help you and the family as long as you're doing this. And you mentioned one of the main reasons that we were talking today is you have an upcoming event. It's something that is kind of new to you. You have a golf tournament every year. That's a good fundraiser. But this is an event, the second annual dinner auction fundraiser in at a new place up in Vacaville at the Sunrise Banquet Hall and Event Center, which I think you indicated is a much larger place than you had had before, September the 12th. There's a lot of different ways that you can be part of this. Why don't you tell us some of them, if you would, Curtis?
4: Yeah, it's a large facility. You know, we can hold 500 people. Last year we held it there, and this year we want to fill it up. And we have a lot, you know, just a lot of opportunities to help. I mean, whether it's, you know, buy a ticket to come for dinner, sponsor a table, other sponsorship levels. You know, we're always looking for good raffle auction items because we do a live auction, what have you, and the better items we have, the more we can get. It's just going to be a fun event. It'll music at the end, and we even have what we call a golden ticket where we're selling 200 only, you know, for $100 each for a chance to win a trip. And it's a lot of ways to do it, you know, and just anybody just want to volunteer some time is good too. But that's a big boost for us to have this very successful in order to, you know, get enough funds to do 100%. Because we've done 100% of the cemetery every year for the last 20 years. So we just got to keep that momentum going.
3: Wow. Okay, Curtis, after our call is over, I'll send you an email. I've got some ideas here. I'd like to get Sports Leisure Vacations involved as a sponsor here on one of your levels. So I'll send you something up after we talk here. 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You can attend. 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That's in Vacaville. Or if you're not inclined to go to the dinner, there are lots of ways. 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As Curtis said, you could send a check for $20. That would cover two graves. 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It's done by just regular folks. And so we have to help them keep this going. 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Figure out a way, go to the dinner, send them a check. They of course have a day when they put the boughs on all of the graves, and then a day when they take them off. You can help with that if you wish, but this is kind of sort of about the money. So we need some folks to step up here. There, no amount is too small, and certainly no amount is too large. The Wreath Project, rememberavet.net, is where you can find out information, or you can go to travelguysradio.com and find the link there. Curtis, we'll check back in with you between now and Christmas time. My hat's off to you and Melanie and all of the folks who are a part of this. I really think very highly of you. It makes me very proud that something like this is going on in our community and that we can be a small part of it.
4: Well, I appreciate it. Thank you, Tom and Mark. It's been great, and we always appreciate all the support you've done every year.
0: Our pleasure, Curtis. Thank you so much. Good luck. Keep us posted, and we'll catch up with you down the road, and we'll do this again.
4: Very good. Thank you. Talk to you later. Bye.
0: All right, buddy. Bye for now.
3: A most worthy project, as you could probably tell from what I said in the interview there. But, you know, this is just some folks who decided that this was something that they wanted to do, and now it's become an incredibly massive effort, dollar-wise and people-wise. And the lady who spearheaded the whole thing is now gone. So now we will do it in her memory without her, just to prove that it can be done. So anyway, remember a vet. .net is where you can go to help out with that.
0: You know, I was thinking my goal this year is to donate for each person that is close to me that is at that cemetery. So I've got a father-in-law, I've got an uncle, I've got another father-in-law and a couple of friends. So, you know, I'm going to have to write my check and get it going.
3: With 42,000 people buried there, there must be a lot of people around the greater Sacramento area who know somebody who is permanently resting at that site. So anyways, Sports Leisure Vacations stepped up. We made a donation on behalf of the Travel Guys. It took out a sponsorship on behalf of the Travel Guys in our company to kind of step up our game just a little bit for them this year to help out. So hopefully you will consider the same thing. If you're a Sports Leisure traveler, when you come to Tour Preview Day, you're already supporting that project. All right, coming up after the timeout here, we're going to talk a little bit about, we're going to take care of some odds and ends on the program. One of the things that we're going to talk about is a new musical that's coming to Broadway. Remember, we are the travel and entertainment guys. We'll be right back.
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0: Thanks for joining us here every Saturday at 11 a.m. It's Mark Hoffman and Tom Romano, officially the travel and entertainment guys. Thanks for coming along. All right, into our last segment, got some fun stuff to cover. Where do you want to start, Mark?
3: Well, let's see here. Weird things the TSA has found this summer. Grenades are popular. TSA. Yeah, no, I would have said, yeah, what? Grenades? Live smoke grenades were found towards the end of June. Officers at Indianapolis International Airport caught two live smoke grenades in a traveler's check bag, one of which was submerged inside a jar of peanut butter.
0: Wow, smoke bombs.
3: Yeah.
0: Basically.
3: The word is from TSA is don't put your smoke bombs in the peanut butter jar because they will find it anyway. And of course, even if they didn't, I'm not sure that your smoke bomb would be in good shape. An inert grenade was found, no peanut butter this time, on June the 15th in Detroit. TSA officers had to evacuate and close the security checkpoint, call an explosive specialist and law enforcement. Oh, I'll bet you there were some really happy people there. Imagine if some jerk did that and you missed your airplane and all of that stuff just because of, you know, and of course, ranch dressing. TSA officers reported that there was countless bottles of buttermilk goodness were confiscated thanks to TSA's liquid rules. Fireworks, they said, they always catch a lot of fireworks. around the 4th of July, but this year they were a lot more, people went to a lot greater effort to hide them. And what the TSA officer who was interviewed in this article says, basically, you know, the technology is so good now, we know everything you're carrying. So you're not, no matter what you do, when it goes through the machine, we're going to see it. So
0: yeah,
3: better to just put it where you're supposed to put it. A samurai sword came up at Terry Reid International Airport in Las Vegas. It was more than 3 foot long. They packed it in a guitar case. So, of course, in all of these instances, except for the active grenade, all these people were allowed to return to the ticket counter. And if they could check it into their, if there was some way to check it as a checked item, then they were allowed to take it with them. They just weren't allowed to take it on the airplane. So,
0: well, that makes sense. The samurai sword thing, you know, yeah. I can imagine that people pick up souvenirs along the way when they're traveling, and putting it in a guitar case seems pretty special. But then where is the guitar?
3: Well, and the other thing is, where the hell would you put it? I mean, if not in a, I mean, what else is 3 foot? I've seen people bring some oversized carry-ons on board, but never quite that large.
0: Yeah.
3: So anyways, let's see here. What else have we got? American Express is putting out a warning about, I'm seeing from just about every source in the news feeds that I get, an increased number of fraud scams and scams going on involving credit cards. So really, the word to everybody is, if you're sitting there thinking you've gotten an email, a phone call, a text or whatever, and you're thinking, this might be legitimate, but it might not, go with your thought that it might not. And pick up the phone and call the credit card company or whomever. You know, now they're hacking people's emails and sending out invitations to parties, trying to get you to click on the, which then embeds something into your computer that you don't want. So when you get something like that from somebody inviting you to a party with no details, then just email the person and say, hey, did you just send me an invitation to a party? Because the answer is 99 times out of 100, no, they didn't, and their computer was hacked. And if you're the first person to report it to them, you've done them a huge favor. I've gotten several of them now, to the extent that I don't even wonder about them. The first one, I wondered if it was legit. Since mm-hmm. then, I haven't. This is an interesting story, and I mention this because when we're traveling, we're tipping all over the place. And increasingly, you know, one person in this article I'm looking at here says, well, you know, the plumber came out and fixed something in their house, and then the plumber, when presenting the bill, there was a suggested gratuity on the bill for the plumber. So I'm not here to make that judgment call. I'm just reporting the news. Popeyes decided, 15 locations in the greater Michigan area, decided to try something with a screen that said, you know, if you'd like to reward the people who prepared your meal. Not necessarily. So they were appealing. They were talking, you know, wouldn't you like to tip the people in the back of the house who don't get tipped? Yeah, there's a legitimate argument there. So many restaurants, many fine dining restaurants, include the people in the back of the house in the distribution of tips, or pay them under a different scale because they're not eligible for gratuities. But anyway, this Popeyes decided that. Popeyes said, oh, no, this is never happening. This is never happening. Forget it, forget it, forget it. But then I would say, why did you do it in the first place? If it was never going to happen, you did it to see what the public pushback would be. And in this case, the public pushback was pretty immediate and pretty large. But anyhow, Popeyes took a run at tipping, at getting people to tip. Screens coming up. These were at least 8%, 10%, and 15% screens, but still nonetheless. All right, let's talk about luggage for a second here. Three quick items. This reporter put a camera on his checked bag just to see what happened to the suitcase when it went through the airport. We have the link to his video at travelguysradio.com. It's under the items for this week's program, so you can see what happened to this gentleman's suitcase. If you have absolutely nothing else to do on a Saturday, it's worthy of 3 minutes of your time. Also, Broadway at Music Circus is sent out a call yesterday asking for, they're looking for suitcases from the 1980s and 1990s to be part of the set for the Broadway at Music Circus premiere of Come From Away, which is coming up later this summer. If you have any luggage that you'd be willing to part with, of course, Come From Away is the story of folks who landed in Gander, Newfoundland, who were in the skies when 9/11 happened, and the planes had to go somewhere, and nobody knew what was going on, so they went to Newfoundland. And that whole play, that whole wonderful musical, is about that experience of folks going to Newfoundland on September the 11th. It's coming to Sacramento September. So anyway, the Music Circus folks are looking for period suitcases from the 80s and 90s. This was the talk of the office yesterday afternoon here. And you just bring it and drop it off. They are not going to give them back. So make sure it's something that you're willing to part with. But maybe your suitcase will be making its on-stage debut at Come From Away.
0: I don't think they'll want it, though, because it's too old. I have a piece of luggage from the 70s. It was given to my wife and I as a wedding anniversary, a wedding present. Samsonite, famous Samsonite, hard shell.
3: Uh-huh.
0: Brown, everybody knows them. The only piece I have left is the, and I think it would be considered the kind of the makeup, where you put your, a woman would put all of her fingernail polish. They were sort of square, uh-huh, about so big, yes, by so big. They're very nice, very nice. I have one. In fact, I moved it at about four different places in the garage while I was doing some work out there going, what am I going to do with this? I'll give it to the Music Circus.
3: Talk about things that have gone by the wayside. Cosmetic bags.
0: I guess that's what that would be.
3: Yeah, I mean, you don't ever see them anymore. Nobody carries it on the plane. It would be a logical carry-on. You don't see them coming out of the luggage chute anymore. So that's something that ladies don't carry there. You know, and all those had a big mirror on the top of it. And
0: yes, exactly. And a big plastic thing. Heavy duty, you know, you could kick it around. You're not going to put a dent in it. If you go out to Terminal A, most people have seen this.
3: Yes.
0: They have that that pillar on the ground floor, and it's surrounded by luggage from all different eras. And you can go there, and you can see my luggage, because it is there, embedded into the side of that post. I think it's cool.
3: Yeah, no, it is. The rabbit art gets in the newer terminal gets a lot of attention there, which gives us an opportunity here before the last item I have. For the day is that next week on the Travel Guys, we're going to be talking to folks from the airport. Yay! We've been trying to make this happen for a while. And getting updated on all the stuff that's going on out there. The walkway out to the newer terminal is just about done. The parking garage is going to open this fall. So we'll get an update on a lot of things. There's a rumor that maybe our airport is about to expand, so I'm hoping we'll find out a little bit more about that. So if you have a question that you'd like to add, like someone from the airport to answer, if you send it to travelguysradio.com, I'll try to jam it into the interview next week when we talk to those folks. Hey, listen, we told you about here on the Travel and Entertainment Guys that there's a big show, new show coming to Broadway that's opening soon. It's about the life of Dolly Parton, and having checked into some of those for tickets for next spring, for a group that I'm putting together, we're going to see that show and the Macy's Flower Show and some other things in late April of next year. I can tell you that show is selling very. It's going to be very popular. Can't tell you if it's going to be any good yet, but I can tell you that a lot of people are buying tickets for it. So if you're thinking about going, another one from that period, the Osmonds, a new musical, is coming. Of course, the Osmonds. What was their There were five or six of them in the group, and then there were a couple of other Osmond boys who were not in the group, and their parents were fairly well known. They were from Utah, big musical sensation of the 70s. So their life story is going to be told in a Broadway show, which is going to be out, just say sometime in 2027. They've set the cast, so they're ready to go.
0: Well, Donnie and Marie are still working musicians. It's kind of interesting, you know, while you're still alive to have a musical about you. All right, my friends, it's a wrap for today. We'll look forward to seeing you next week at 11 a.m.
3: You betcha. Every Saturday morning with the Travel Guys. In the meantime, dance like nobody's watching. We'll see you on the radio next Saturday morning.

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1: It is the Josh Graham Show. 1 week from tonight, a new class of Pro Football Hall of Famers will be enshrined. And what a class it is. You have Drew Brees going to be introduced by Sean Payton. Sean Payton, a lot of folks in New Orleans can relate to this sentiment, was getting emotional at a bar when Drew Brees shared that news with him that he'd be enshrining him into the Hall of Fame. You have Larry Fitzgerald, one of the great receivers of this generation going in, one of the great receivers ever. Luke Kuechly, one of the great linebackers, he's going in. Roger Craig, transformational running back in Bill Walsh's offense with San Francisco at the time. Not a lot of backs could catch passes back then. Roger Craig, one of the best pass-catching backs ever, well ahead of his time in doing so. And then you have Adam Vinatieri going in. And Adam Vinatieri,

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0: We'll keep you up to date, especially if it is Tyrique Skubal who gets traded by Detroit. And actually, that's one of the things. Like, when you go to wherever, you know, whatever city, major city you're listening to or wherever you're going, you listen to, I do, the sports talk that's going on in town. And I was listening to one of our Westwood One affiliates that carries this program as long as the Tigers are not playing. And that's 97.1 The Ticket in Detroit or AM 1270. And I was listening to those guys, and I'm telling you, Will, every single second, other than like they would do training camp updates for the Lions, every second was all about Tyrique Skubal. That's literally the only thing. It was, do you want to trade him or not want to trade him? And every host had their take, and the calls were coming in, trade him, can we trust the GM, keep him, you know, let's make a run at this, let's not be sellers, let's be buyers. Does the baseball talk permeate, get into people in North Carolina? Like, are you feeling the trade deadline stuff, Will, down there in Raleigh?
1: Yeah, we're feeling it because, I mean, this state is a hotbed for baseball. Like,
0: yeah.
1: We've got, I mean, we don't have a team per se, but, you know, there's a lot of Atlanta Braves fans. There's a lot of Baltimore Orioles fans, and people love their baseball down here. So when the MLB trade deadline comes around and you get big headlines like this, people are talking about it. People, and especially when you take into account, maybe this is somebody the Atlanta Braves might want to go after.
0: Braves are good, and the Orioles are not out of it either, because they're, I mean, the American League sucks. I know the Orioles are only 2 games under .500, but that doesn't mean anything. That can, you know, quickly get erased, or that third wild card, that can quickly get erased. If the Orioles are buyers, and I have no idea, because this may shock you. Yes, I am a national sports talk radio host, but I have no idea what's going on with the Orioles. I have no clue what is
1: not
0: going on.
1: But
0: I know the Braves are really good, one of the best teams in baseball. And all the conversation is about Tyrique Skubal. And then they were like, well, what about Casey Mize? And can he get traded? And all these, like, it's so, when you're listening to the sports talk of a city whose team is sellers, it's so different when you're listening to the sports talk of a local town when the team are buyers. Like when you listen to, for example, the Dodgers, if you listen to Los Angeles sports talk, I am sure, and Josh Jacobs, our board operator tonight, I'm sure all the talk is bring in Tyrique Skubal. Josh, I got to imagine that is the number one topic of conversation going on in Los Angeles these days.
2: Oh, yeah, definitely. I mean, yeah, this guy could be on the team any minute now.
0: And it would piss off every other fan base in the United States and Canada. And everyone will hate L.A. more than they already do, because it doesn't matter if he gets traded to L.A. or Milwaukee or Atlanta or Philly or whatever. We all know Tyrique Skubal is going to be in L.A., if there's a season next year, it's ridiculous. And so I think even if your team is sort of neutral or your sellers, you don't want Detroit to trade Tyrique Skubal to the Los Angeles Dodgers. And as a guy who roots for the Milwaukee Brewers, I certainly do not want the Detroit Tigers to trade Tyrique Skubal to the Los Angeles Dodgers. Don't do it. Stop helping out the evil empire. Don't give the Death Star any more help. They're fine. All right? Get out of here. I mean, even the teams in the Brewers division, I mean, even the Cubs are like, yeah, just don't send him to L.A. Send him to Milwaukee. What? I mean, even these small market teams like Pittsburgh got to be like, just don't do this again. But I think he's going to wind up in L.A. because the difference between the two schools, like the two schools of thought, Milwaukee, small market, L.A., the biggest market outside of New York. The Dodgers can afford to give up, say, 3 of their top 10 prospects because they just fill out the roster by buying it, by buying their players. Whereas if Milwaukee, who I think a lot of Brewers fans right now are overly cautious about giving up top-level prospects, then Milwaukee, if you give up 3 of your top 10 and you go after Skubal and don't win it, God, you are in trouble because you just gutted your number one resource to stay competitive in the National League Central. And because Milwaukee can't spend seven.

0: $700 million deferred dollars, like the Dodgers can, on Shohei Ohtani, or whatever Scooble's going to get, or whatever Mookie Betts got. You know, this is why baseball is an unfair playing field. And if you're a squad like the Pirates, or the Cleveland Guardians, or the Brewers, or these small market teams, the Rays, you got to be really good in your minor league system. And you got to go for it. You got to definitely go for it. So I listen to a lot of Detroit sports radio on our affiliate, 97.1 The Ticket. Most of people in Detroit are on board with saying goodbye to Scooble, who last week, I think it was on Friday or Saturday, he pitched and he got his 1,000th career strikeout. And the Tigers blew a 7-0 lead when he pitched. I think 3 or 4 of the runs were on Scooble after they were up 7-0. And he got to say, like, when he got done, he tipped his cap, and he was kind of like, that was it. Like, even he knew, even though he's kind of like Giannis, where he's kind of telling you, oh, I want to be a Tiger. I want to be a Tiger. I want to be a Tiger. Behind the scenes, it's not the truth. Behind the scenes, Tarek Skubal wants to get traded. He wants to get dealt because the Tigers aren't going to, I mean, it doesn't matter if he gets traded or not. He's going to get paid the $300, $400 million next year, this offseason, and the Tigers aren't going to win anything. So you don't, like, I had to try to explain this to my wife. You know, like, why would they trade him? Well, here's the deal. He's going to be a free agent. He can go sign a $400 million contract, and the Tigers get nothing but a fourth-round compensatory pick. Meanwhile, if they trade him, they could add 3 prospects, 2 prospects, whatever, and they can restock their farm system, and the Tigers can start their, I don't want to say a rebuild, because they're not awful. Tigers are not an awful baseball team this year. They're 6 games under right now. But, you know, they're not a World Series contender. And to win in baseball, if you don't have a $500 million payroll, you better have a top-tier farm system. And the Tigers have neither right now. So listening to all the fans talk about Scooble, and then the news that they scratched Casey Mize either yesterday, I think it was yesterday or the day before. Casey Mize, by the way, can be had for a lot less. If you're looking for pitching, his ERA is 2.70. His WHIP is under 1. He's not the big brand that Tarek Skubal is, but Casey Mize having a real good year for Detroit. You know, you're not going to give up your top tier prospects, maybe that second tier to get Mize. Maybe if you're the Dodgers or the Brewers or the Cubs or whoever is still in this thing. There are a lot of look. There's a lot of buyers out there. The Twins are buyers. The White Sox are buyers. The Yankees could be buyers. The Rays are buyers. Hell, 2 months ago, I wouldn't have said this, but the Red Sox are buyers right now. There's a lot of teams out there that can still get into the playoffs and can still find their way into the American League or National League Championship Series. We got, what's the trade deadline? Monday at like 3 o'clock Eastern time, something along those lines. So, yeah, we got those minutes left, those hours left. Till we get to the Major League Baseball trade deadline, and the big fish is Tarek Skubal. But there are a lot of other pitchers that are out there if your team is looking for pitching help. MLB.com had a great story about this. Again, I'm Mike Wickett here on Westwood One. It's the title is called "Does Your Team Need Starting Pitching?" And it goes through, you know, the big fish. It goes through Tarek Skubal, but guys like Robbie Ray from the San Francisco Giants can be rented. Casey Mize is in the story. There's some other names in there, man, that, look, if your team can't afford to give up your 2 top prospects because it will, you know, handcuff them for 2027, 2028, there's a lot of other names that are out there. Michael Wacha, Seth Lugo from Kansas City. Jose Soriano scratched today by the L.A. Angels. He could help out your team. George Kirby from the Mariners. Seattle not having the season they thought they were going to have, coming off of last year's ALCS. Hunter Green from the Reds. Reds started out hot, fizzled. They're done. There's just guys out there, you know, some veterans like Kevin Gausman from the Jays. Freddie Peralta, former Brewer, now at the Mets. There's talk he could go back to Milwaukee. So I think we are setting up for a really, really crazy final 24 hours of the Major League Baseball trade deadline, which is a couple of days away, a couple of hours away, I should say. We're like 30 hours out before the deadline hits on Monday. And I just think it's going to be crazy, man. I do. And I think, unfortunately, Tarek Skubal is going to wind up in L.A. and everyone's going to hate it. Right? Everyone is going to hate it. That might conclude. Will, did we do enough baseball? Did we check the box? Are we good now? Like, are we? I was so fired up from my time in Detroit listening to Tigers fans and guys on Detroit sports radio talk about Scooble. I had to get it out, but I think we checked the box. We can do football now. Are we allowed to?
1: Oh, I think we have more than checked the box. It's time to talk about some football wicket.
0: Who has had the weirder offseason? I'm going to give you two teams and back up both cases. One's on the East Coast and one is on the West Coast. And I'll tell you who those teams are coming up next. You're on Westwood One Sports.
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1: Well, a happy Saturday night to you, or Saturday afternoon if you're on the West Coast. Feels really good to be on the air. I was on vacation all week. And by vacation, I mean I went to go see my family in Detroit, which I had a great time. But when you have three kids, my kids' age is never a vacation. There's not a lot of feet up and cocktails going on. But it was an awesome time. But the whole drive back, 12 hours back from Detroit to Des Moines, I was just sitting there thinking, can't wait to get on the air tomorrow. Can't wait, because you know why? Oh, yeah.
2: It's the most wonderful time of the year.
1: Because it's for real now. Like, it is, you know, all this stuff. Trying to get us all, you know, like trying to talk football in June and the end of May. It's like, how much can we spend on the draft? Let's go. We're all finally back together. Football is back. It's here. I was thinking about it all weekend. This weekend, as a matter of fact, all these NFL teams across the league, they're taking the field. They're back together. It's back together weekend. And it's presented by YouTube TV. Two full days of practices, players, interviews. Behind-the-scenes access, can't miss. It's an NFL reunion, back-together weekend, presented by YouTube TV. Today and tomorrow, you can go to NFL.com/back-together-weekend for more information. I'm telling you right now, man, it is so good to be back talking about the National Football League. All the speculation, the draft picks, the free agency, everything that has gone down. And there's going to be a lot of storylines that come out of the training camps all across America. And you know the thing, too? Here's the thing. And I'm guilty of this, as anybody else. I'm absolutely guilty of this. Training camp hype. Training camp hype can come back to bite you in the ass. You know, if you're like, oh, I heard the fourth wide receiver for the Cleveland Browns is having a really nice camp, and then you draft them in fantasy because you saw a guy on Twitter show you one highlight, and then that guy never sees the field. You're like, damn it. That guy was doing so well in camp. So usually when stories come out of camp, you have to find out which ones are concrete and which ones are BS. And with the limited access that we have, if you're not at training camp, and a lot of teams don't, they have periods where you can film, and some teams have periods where you can't film or can't film at all on certain days. So you have to take writers and bloggers' words at, you know, different things and unofficial score. Like later, we're going to talk about, I didn't think it was this real of a quarterback battle, but we're going to talk about the Vikings quarterback battle later on. And like stats, training camp stats are so unofficial, but somebody's taking them and we'll get into that. But when real stuff comes out, when concrete stuff comes out, it's definitely worth talking about. And sadly, concrete stuff coming out of training camp is oftentimes bad news. And one of the biggest roller coasters so far, even in this offseason, just a crazy, weird offseason, comes from the San Francisco 49ers. And some bad news today. Like, we kind of got word of a knee injury for 30-year wide receiver Ricky Pearsall, the kid that the Niners took a couple of years ago out of Florida. Remember, he got shot in the offseason between the draft and when the season began, so we missed time. And then there was a knee injury last year. I think he's played in like 19 games in 2 years because of the various injuries. And then we found out, unfortunately, that Pearsall's season is over. And we just got to August. General Manager John Lynch.
3: So we're going to be placing Ricky on season-ending IR, and he's going to go undergo surgery on his PCL. You know, he's gutted. We're gutted. Really good football player, really good, really important, you know, member of our team, an impactful player. The decision was made to go with a non-operative deal. I had a PCL myself, second or third year in the league, and, you know, that's kind of the way that things go. You know, it's going to be a struggle to get through that year. You get to the offseason, and most resolve themselves without surgery. Unfortunately, Ricky's did not. He did well throughout the offseason. He got to the point where he ramped it up to the last gear right before camp, and then he came into camp, and the rigor of camp, competition, and whatnot, he swole up right away.
1: Sucks. You hate seeing it. And I know that we kind of joke about the electric substation that is opposite where the 49ers practice, and it gets blamed for all these weird injuries. But, dude, what is up with the 49ers and injuries once again? I mean, it's unbelievable what they have done, what injuries have done to the San Francisco 49ers. Like, I could run through the 2024 set of injuries: Purdy, McCaffrey, Jordan Mason, Elijah Mitchell, Ayuk, Debo, Kittle, Trent Williams, Hargrave, Bosa, Greenlaw, Hufanga. The 2025 season: Purdy, Ayuk, Pearsall, Jennings, Kittle, Bosa, Warner, Malik Mustafa. And then this year, the season hasn't started yet. Ricky Pearsall, done for the year. Their second-round pick, Dejon Stribling. We'll talk about him more in a second. He's got a hamstring thing. Christian Kirk is hurt. Jordan James has bad ribs. Some others that are in there on the offensive and defensive line. Andrew Farmer, Grayson Halton. Guys you may not know because they're not headline names. But, man, the Niners are already banged up. And we're in the first week of training camp. So, this team might have the strangest storyline of any NFL team in the offseason. I mentioned the Pearsall injury. If you follow me on social media, please do, at Mike Wickett. There's two T's in Wickett. I made a video today, and I applaud San Francisco for trying to fill the gap. They obviously knew the Pearsall injury a couple of days ago was worse than we knew a few days ago as the general public, but they go ahead and fill it by signing Debo Samuel. A one-year deal, $7 million. And you're probably wondering when this went down, like, remember when Debo left? It kind of felt weird. It kind of felt nasty. Debo and Shanahan and John Lynch, and it just didn't feel like a good breakup. But Debo says, "Nah, man, we're good."
4: Contract negotiations is contract negotiations, and then those are conversations for John, Kyle, and my agent to have. But our relationship has never changed or had a fallout. So, I mean, that was just like contract negotiations that I'm not in control of.
1: Yeah, and he's in. I'm going to tell you right now, again, I get it. It's a body. It's somebody who's familiar with the offense. He's obviously had success when he was in San Francisco. But I don't understand, and maybe I never will understand, the hype about Debo Samuel. Okay? Will Dalton, Debo Samuel is the Doc Rivers of the National Football League. Okay.
5: What an analogy, Wicket.
1: Debo's living off of one great year, and it was a phenomenal year, all right? 2021, Debo Samuel caught 77 balls, 1,400 yards. He had 121 targets that year, 6 touchdowns through the air. And that same year, back when he was in that slash role, he ran for 365 yards and 8 touchdowns, okay? After that year, I specifically remember Debo saying he doesn't want to be a running back anymore because the physical toll is brutal on Debo. Do you know how many years outside? He's been in the league since 2019. Will Dalton, how many times overall, including that one year, has Debo had a 1,000-yard season?
5: I'll say just that one year.
1: Just that one year is exactly right. He is living off of one great year, like Doc Rivers living off the one championship he had in Boston with the PGA Tour. All right? He's living off of that championship with the Big Three. The same way Debo is living off the one great year. Again, I get it. He's a body. He knows the system. He's had some. I'm not saying he's been crap, but he's had one other season where he had over 802 yards in the National Football League. He doesn't want to be a running back, and I understand that. At 6'2", 215, I wouldn't want to take that pounding either. That's Christian McCaffrey's job or whomever's job. But he's now 30 years old. He's coming off a year last year where he had 725 yards and 5 touchdowns. It was a weird situation there in Washington. I'm going to caution our friends in the Bay right now. Don't expect the world from Debo Samuel. Debo's back. He's a guy. That's all he is at this point. Because if Debo wasn't just a guy, Debo would have had a job before today. Debo would have had a job before he signed the contract yesterday. The 1 year, $7 million deal. This is not Debo from 2021 and only from 2021. Just a weird offseason for the Niners. Talking about San Francisco here, we are back. Football is back. I'm Mike Wickett. Because the other big free agent signing they made at the wide receiver spot was Mike Evans. which we'll get to Tampa because that's the other team that's had the strangest offseason, considering Baker Mayfield and Vita Vea are in the news for the reasons that they're in the news for. The Buccaneers offered Mike Evans more money than he got from San Francisco. Mike Evans is a top four buck of all time. It's tough to, you know, you got we got Warren Sapp is in there. Rondé Barber is in there. Mike Evans is in there. Am I missing anybody from the all-time Bucks list? Like, Google greatest Tampa Bay Bucket. Tom Brady doesn't count. Google Tampa Bay, greatest Tampa Bay Buccaneers of all time. And Mike Evans has to be on that Mount Rushmore. And he, after all that time and the chemistry with Baker, he said no to Tampa and said no to more money, which I think is incredible. Will, who are the greatest Tampa Bay Buccaneers of all time?
5: Did you mention Derek Brooks?
1: Derek Brooks in there, the Florida State Seminole, obviously one of the all-time greats.
5: Warren Sapp.
1: Got Sapp. Barber.
5: Rondé Barber. You got him in there.
1: Yep.
5: Mike Allstott.
1: Mike Allstott, the greatest fullback of all time, maybe, who's more of a running back at times. People love that guy from Purdue. Okay. Anybody else?
5: Mention John Lynch. Got him.
1: Oh, yeah. John Lynch. Yeah. Yeah.
5: Speak of the devil.
1: Yeah, there it is. The connections between Tampa and San Francisco on this show are uncanny.
5: Leroy Selman
1: back in the day. That's an old school name. There you go. So Mike Evans goes from Tampa to San Francisco. They sign him. Mike Evans is how old? How old is Mike Evans now? 34? 32. He's 32 years old, making $14 million this year with the San Francisco 49ers. And he was asked about the signing of his guy, Deebo Samuel.
6: Deebo's my guy. I've been knowing Deebo met him at the Pro Bowl in 2021. I think 2022 or something like that. And we hit it off, man. We were hanging out all week. Really cool guy. I love the way he plays the game. I think he's going to bring what he brought before to the team, that energy, that, you know, versatility, hell of a pickup for us.
1: Yeah, two old dudes right there leading your wide receiver core. You got 32-year-old Mike Evans and 30-year-old Deebo Samuel on what I believe is already the oldest roster in the National Football League. It's incredible what the 49ers have gone through on that front. And DeJuan Stribling, the second round pick out of Ole Miss, he's got a hamstring thing, but he's actually impressing the old man, Mike Evans.
6: Strib's had a really good offseason at OTAs, and he's continued that during training camp. But all of them are really getting after it. I mean, this is a hungry group of guys. We look forward to showing that we're one of the best receiver rooms in the league.
1: I don't believe you're one of the best receiver rooms in the league. I'm gonna fight back on all of that. And then the whole, there's been two massive wild cards in this offseason for the San Francisco 49ers. You can talk about Mike Evans and then now the Deebo signing and the Pearsall injury sucks. The Brandon Ayuk stuff has been just weird. Remember, Ayuk signed a mega deal, got hurt 2 seasons ago, and then in the last 3 months has been posting really weird videos of whatever on Instagram or TikTok or wherever he's posting it up on social media. Kind of reminds you of like when Britney Spears went through her breakdown. But I don't think Deebo's on drugs, or I don't think Ayuk is on drugs, but I don't know. John Lynch was asked about, you know, that exact situation. Here's what John Lynch had to say when he was asked about this ridiculous Brandon Ayuk stuff going on.
7: I know you guys are going to have a lot of questions. Brandon is on a left squad designation.
1: Ooh.
7: As such, he's not on our 90-man roster. And, you know, I'm personally, and we as an organization are going to focus on the players that are here. And so I don't have anything to say on that, anything to add to that. We wish him well. We wish his family well.
1: He's not even talking to John Lynch or Kyle Shanahan, and he's making these weird videos like some large white man came to my house, so I called my wife and told her to circle the block because it wasn't safe. And if you think I'm making that up, just Google Brandon Ayuk, okay? I don't understand that situation. That's really weird. What a waste of money. What a waste of talent. Because Ayuk was a top 10 receiver before his injury, and he's dooming himself to try to get a gig with the Commanders and play with his boy, Jaden Daniels. And if I'm the Commanders, I don't want that smoke. I don't want any of that in my house. And then the weirdest story of all of this, even weirder. Yes, I think this is a weirder Niners story than what is going on with Brandon Ayuk. And I'll tell you what that is, because I've got some strange suspicions. We'll do that coming up on the other side. 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
0: Baseball's trade deadline is Monday. 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